0: any of a speedier runner on the base pass, it might have been a different story. But the first baseman going up the line, and they get him for the twin killing. So top of the eighth goes without the Brewers getting anything. And it's 3-0 Milwaukee with the Orioles coming up next. 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
0: Time is running out on the Baltimore Orioles, not just tonight, but on this season. They trail the Brewers 3-0. Home half of the eighth inning here at Camden Yards. D.L. Hall on the mound, the lefty. Starts off Gunnar Henderson with a called strike one. Mike Cousins, Doug Glanville here on hand. It's Henderson, Mayo, and then Samuel Basayo. 3-4-5 in the order. Check swing. Hall gets another strike. And the count is nothing and two from D.L. Hall. Dayton Lane Hall, a 27-year-old who was a first-round pick of the Baltimore Orioles back in 2017 coming out of high school. And he got traded along with Joey Ortiz, who's over at third base tonight for the Brewers, in exchange for Corbin Burns. It's a good deal for both teams. 0-2 pitch, wave and a miss. A flailing swing by Henderson ended with the bat in just one hand as he went chasing a breaking ball down and away. One gone here in the home eighth.
8: Well, his whole mechanics and his body went one way, and the baseball was going the other way, and there was really no room to make contact. And he was just fooled badly on that pitch.
0: Corbin Burns ended up pitching 1 year for Baltimore. Now Arizona. Sinker at 98 miles an hour from Hall. And the count nothing and one to Kobe Mayo. Three runs, six hits, no errors for the Brewers. No runs, four hits for the Orioles. Swing and a miss. Over top of a changeup. That was about 10 miles an hour slower than the preceding pitch. No balls, two strikes. A win tonight for Milwaukee would be their 98th of the season and set a new franchise single season wins record. Still with a week to go. Hall deals down and in. One ball and two strikes. It's really remarkable how whenever a team usually ends up changing managers, it's not at a high point in terms of their playoff success. The 1-2 pitch is low. Two balls, two strikes. Craig Counsell going from Milwaukee to Chicago. Pat Murphy picking up where things left off. Back-to-back National League.

0: tonight. They have been excellent, both of them. Again, now second and four, just shy of midfield here, a buck and a half left in Sunday Night Football. I see the schedule in front of them. This is the NFL, and you realize that, you know, just like the Browns showed you today, there are things that happen that we just flat out don't expect. I'll continue to rely on the fact that they are too well coached, from my opinion, to think that all of a sudden they're going to fold the tent and this thing is going to be bad. So, the third and four after an incomplete from Daniel Jones here, 43 seconds left on the clock. Neither team using their timeouts at this point in time. So it looks like they're both sort of trying to play for overtime here if it doesn't work out in their favor. At least Chiefs trying to get the ball back. So when we get back on the other side, we'll give you the update as well. You like that? That's next. Game Night on ESPN Radio.
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12: And all that information on 105.3, the Fan in Dallas, as the Cowboys win it 37-20. In some other games, the Bears lose their starting quarterback, Caleb Williams, to a hamstring injury in the fourth quarter while losing at home to Minnesota 9-3. The Bengals 2-0 on the season after beating the now 0-2 Houston Texans 20-6. The Eagles with a Jalen Hurts touchdown pass with 9 seconds to go defeat Tennessee by the final of 24-20. And the Saints sneak in Tyler Shough into the end zone and stun the Ravens in Baltimore. New Orleans wins that one by the final of 24-17.
13: Hey, it's Evan Cohen. Coming up Monday, we'll recap a jam-packed football weekend and look ahead to a big early season matchup as the Giants head to L.A. to take on the Rams. 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

0: potato, a huge sausage, not like Damaris. So don't even try to compare us. From kickoff to last call, Nick's Place does it right. 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
3: Browns with Carson Ryan in motion. Play fake to Judkins. Throw back left. Whitehart has it. The 10, the 5. Touchdown. Touchdown, Browns. Deshaun Watson to Blake Whitehart. And the Browns take the lead with 3:51 to go.
1: Number two.
2: It hurts so good for the Eagles in the final 9 seconds in Nashville. The call on WIP.
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5: 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Darius Cooper!
6: 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And when they come off the ball, somehow they just lose Cooper. And he's in the back of the end zone for the touchdown.
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7: These guys work on this all year long. Go signal. Kick is up. The kick by Butker, and the kick is good! Good! And for the second straight year, the Chiefs have beaten the Colts in overtime on a Harrison Butker field goal.
8: That was the Sunday night game, then Monday. Who will remember the 21st night of September? Week two will wrap up. Rams hosting the Giants.
9: This is a collision here of two teams coming from completely different spots. Not a lot of expectations for the Giants coming into the season with a brand new head coach and a whole entire, you know, new staff. 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As I've said repeatedly, we're not going to sit here and make grand conclusions after 1 week of football. But if the Rams start 0-2 as a team that, you know, is a prohibitive Super Bowl favorite, particularly in that division, could be very difficult for them to climb out of that hole.
8: ESPN's Mark Zeno, ABC ESPN for Monday Night Football. 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

0: Here comes the run. He fires. Touchdown! Darius Cooper! They run that bunch narrow on the right side. And when they come off the ball, somehow they just lose Cooper. And he's in the back of the end zone for the touchdown.
1: What a play!
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3: Harrison Butker kicks the Colts out of KC as the Chiefs win in overtime on 96.5 The Fan.
4: These guys work on this all year long. Go signal. Kick is up. The kick by Butker, and the kick is good! Good! And for the second straight year, the Chiefs have beaten the Colts in overtime on a Harrison Butker field goal.
3: That was the Sunday night game. Then Monday, who will remember the 21st night of September? Week two will wrap up. Rams hosting the Giants.
5: This is a collision here of two teams coming from completely different spots. Not a lot of expectations for the Giants coming into the season with a brand new head coach and a whole entire, you know, new staff. But they look like they were, you know, one of the better teams in the NFC through 1 week. As I've said repeatedly, we're not going to sit here and make grand conclusions after 1 week of football. But if the Rams start 0-2 as a team that, you know, is a prohibitive Super Bowl favorite, particularly in that division, could be very difficult for them to climb out of that hole.
3: ESPN's Mark Zeno, ABC ESPN for Monday Night Football. 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

0: second straight year, the Chiefs have beaten the Colts in overtime on a Harrison Butker field goal.
1: That was the Sunday night game. Then Monday, who will remember the 21st night of September? Week two will wrap up. Rams hosting the Giants.
2: This is a collision here of two teams coming from completely different spots. Not a lot of expectations for the Giants coming into the season with a brand new head coach and a whole entire, you know, new staff. 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As I've said repeatedly, we're not going to sit here and make grand conclusions after 1 week of football. But if the Rams start 0-2 as a team that, you know, is a prohibitive Super Bowl favorite, particularly in that division, could be very difficult for them to climb out of that hole.
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14: Prescott fires it into the end zone. Who's got it? Ferguson out-wrestled the safety. It

0: to make grand conclusions after 1 week of football. But if the Rams start 0-2 as a team that, you know, is a prohibitive Super Bowl favorite, particularly in that division, could be very difficult for them to climb out of that hole.
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14: Prescott fires it into the end zone. Who's got it? Ferguson out-wrestled the safety.
1: It came down in the last 9 seconds in Nashville.
14: Here comes the run. He fires. Touchdown, Darius Cooper!
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14: Fly ball to right, way on back. 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
10: And for the second straight year, the Chiefs have beaten the Colts in overtime on a Harrison Butker field goal.
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5: Okay, welcome to the show. 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Kansas City Chiefs defeat the Indianapolis Colts 33-30 in overtime last night in a wild week 2 in the National Football League, where unfortunately the biggest story seems to be injuries, with the number 1 and number 2 picks in the 2024 draft, Caleb Williams and Jaden Daniels, banged up hamstring elbow respectively. We obviously hope that both of them are okay. We will continue to give you updates as the show progresses by way of Adam Schefter and any of our amazing reporters here at ESPN, but we don't know the latest with both of them. We will keep you updated as to the latest with both of them. They're certainly controversial calls with some of the officials. We saw one in New Orleans and Baltimore. We saw one last night with Kansas City and Indy. Some consider them controversial, I guess.
15: Yeah.
5: And big wins, obviously, for the Broncos. A big win against the Jaguars. The Chargers. The

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9: This is A Punt for the Review with Chris Canty.
13: Oh, yes. Y'all know what time it is. 7 o'clock on a Monday, coming off of a football weekend. We got a punt for the review, and there is so much to get to. Yep. I mean, Dave Dorn from NC State gets fired after that meltdown at the end of the game against Vanderbilt, a game they should have won. Evan, how does that happen? I don't know, but I'm pretty sure you're going to have it in your unsportsmanlike moments. It did not make the cutting room floor with my Upon Further Review. That's how good it is today. Y'all know me. I underpromise and overdeliver, but I don't have an issue with hyping it because I believe it's so good. And, of course, you're listening to Unsportsmanlike on ESPN Radio, ESPN2, and ESPNU. Let's get to it.
9: Number three.
13: Is Trinidad Chambliss a legit NFL prospect? Inquiring minds want to know. If he were 6'2", we'd have him penciled in already as the number one overall pick. But he's 5'11", 200 pounds. Currently in the NFL, only Bryce Young and Kyler Murray are 6 feet or under. Historically, Drew Brees, Michael Vick, Doug Flutie, Russell Wilson, Fran Tarkenton, Sonny Jurgensen, and Joe Theismann are the best of the short Kings quarterback club has to offer. Since the 1970 AFL-NFL merger, 172 quarterbacks have started 50 or more games. Only 11 of them are 6 foot or shorter. Since the merger, only 36 of the 571 quarterbacks drafted were 6 feet tall or shorter. Very few short quarterbacks are given the opportunity to be the guy at the NFL level, and even fewer succeed. But Trinidad Chambliss seems like he could be an exception to the rule. Chambliss led Ole Miss to a 32-24 win over LSU on Saturday in the most anticipated matchup in college football this season. He completed 33 of 48 passes for 363 yards with two touchdowns and scored the game-winning touchdown on a 14-yard run to beat his former head coach.

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1: There's the snap. Levitt wants to throw, fires. It's batted up in the air and intercepted. It's picked off.
2: Really proud of our guys and our coaches. Really happy for our fans that no player, no person's bigger than anybody else. And the trajectory is up, and that's where it's going to continue to go.
3: David Kellum from Learfield, and then Pete Golding after that, Ole Miss head coach. College football moment of the week brought to you by the Lawn Mower Ultra from Manscaped. Needless to say, it's Ole Miss over LSU on Saturday night, 32-24. They were up 17-0, 24-7. They were bleep Lane Kiffin chants all day long, including on game day is when it started, obviously. And then Trinidad Chambliss does what he does, which is find ways to win and be the best player in the field. 33-48, 363, two touchdowns, an interception, and a rushing touchdown. Sam Levitt feels like a better runner than passer for LSU, at least at this point.
4: Glad to see he was okay, by the way.
3: Yeah, well, I thought you meant in the game. Like, wait, what a joke. And Pete Golding was on with McAfee on Friday and said Lane texted him on Wednesday saying, oh, my quarterback's out for the game. He's just screwing with everybody. You guys were going crazy on me when I said he's going to get fined. That interview with McAfee, noon Eastern, on Friday with Pete Golding is going to get Lane the fine, and good. He deserves it.
4: But is he messing with everybody, or is everybody rolling their eyes? Because no one really thought that we wouldn't see Levitt out there.
5: Yeah, there was no time last week where I didn't think Sam Levitt would play.
4: Correct. And Ole Miss felt the same way, obviously.
5: Not one time.
3: So, you know, I think CeCe and I were on together on First Take, no big deal, over the summer, and we were talking about Lane, and I said, why is it that everyone thinks he's some big-time coach as a head coach?
4: Mm-hmm.
3: And, like, I got destroyed for that. Well, yet again, his team lost a big game. Do you know that Lane Kiffin, when he's top 10, when he's a top 10 team, okay, versus a team that is ranked, his record is 1-8. Do you know that as a head coach against top 25 teams in general, no matter what his record is, his own team,
4: mm-hmm.
3: he's 13-26. Do you know that Pete Golding last year won games deeper into the postseason as a head coach than Lane ever has? I know you guys know all of this. What I'm saying is that we make a big deal because of everything Lane says, and we're about to play something that Lane said. We make that it would lead to this. He is amazing at the marketing part of this. He's amazing at the wrestling part of this. How do I get everybody to focus on me and build my character? Character development. He's awesome at that. But when it comes to winning big games against good teams, there's no example of him being great at that. What he's great at are comments like this. Post-game, after the loss to Ole Miss by LSU, here is Lane Kiffin taking credit for the crowd.
6: I think you walk into a storm, you know, like that's what happens a lot of times in these games. You see it all the time. We're going buzzsaw, you walk in, it's a build up, you know, the stadium was full, you know, an hour early. So I guess I had to leave to get him to do that. So you're welcome.
3: CeCe, you're rolling your eyes.
5: You lost.
4: Correct.
5: You lost. Everybody was excited about this game. You said the pressure was all on Ole Miss because they had two Heisman hopefuls in the same backfield. And guess what? You lost to them. You lost. And Trinidad Chambliss handled his business despite Kawan Lacy not being available in the second half of that game. And yeah, he threw a pick in the third quarter, but guess what? He was able to play make and find a way to elevate his team above the mistakes that he did make out there on the football field. But let's not make this about anything other than what it is. The better team winning a game in Vaught-Hemingway Stadium on Saturday night. Ole Miss is a better football team. And I say this all the time. The best players don't always make the best team, but the best team always wins. Just because LSU has a $45 million roster, just because they have some of the most sought-after players and they've got talent on both sides of the ball all over the place, doesn't mean they're the best football team. It's clear that Ole Miss was a better football team, and they all rallied around their quarterback, Trinidad Chambliss, who they believe in.
4: The clock is ticking on Lane Kiffin. And by that I mean, at some point, the numbers that Evan just gave us have got to turn around. At some point, the headlines, the pomp and circumstance, the villainous behavior, that is going to wear thin when you're at LSU. The expectations are for you to win national championships there. You yourself said the reason why you left Ole Miss in the dead of night as they were trying to go to the playoff and win a national championship is because you didn't think you could get it done there and that LSU had the resources in order for you to field the team that you needed to get it done. They gave you the money. They've backed you. And what do you have to show for it? Right now, the team that you just left beat you. And in the post-game presser, what you're going to do is try to dunk on them, try to make it about you, try to have some snarky little comment about the fans showing up early. You're welcome. Mm-hmm. Also, how about you're welcome for the win? Because that team beat you. I know how prideful LSU Tigers fans are, and I know that this is going to wear thin on them if the results are not there. It's fun when he's your guy and it's Baton Rouge versus everybody. That's only fun if you're winning. It becomes a clown show if you're not, and he better be careful with that.
3: Can I ask you guys a question about this? I want to see if we can do this, or maybe I can do this, with a clean head on this. So I'm just looking at some of the new head coaches in college football this year. Penn State is historically obviously a great football on-field football program. Matt Campbell, there's an argument that has been more successful as a head coach than Lane Kiffin previously at Iowa State. Does he have to win this year, or does he get a year? Does he get and I don't mean going 0 and whatever, which obviously they're not. I'm saying, does he get a year to, like, let me figure this thing out?
4: Probably.
3: Okay.
5: There's some novelty to it because everybody's excited that James Franklin ain't their head coach.
3: Yes. No, but let's try to be fair. Michigan, phenomenal football program. Kyle Whittingham.
5: Man, they turned it on in the second half.
3: Undoubtedly a better head coaching resume than Lane Kiffin. Does he have to win this year, or does he get a year to kind of figure this out?
4: Gets a year.
3: Okay.
4: Based on all the stuff that has happened there, I would say he gets a year.
3: Okay. My point is this, and then I ask you about Lane. Does he have to win this year?
5: Yes.
3: He has to? Okay.
5: Yes.
3: So the rest of
5: he
3: the way
5: he has to
3: here,
5: win because of how he did it.
4: Mm-hmm. And because of what he said.
5: That's the point. Like, he left his team on November 30th before they were scheduled to be in the college football playoff.
3: So he's left a new coach that has to win the rest of the way. He has Texas A&M coming up this weekend.
5: Coming off of a loss against Kentucky. They're going to be upset.
4: In a couple of weeks,
3: they have at Kentucky. Kentucky's Will Stein doing a good job there.
5: Yep.
3: Mississippi State's 24th ranked team in the country. November 7th against Alabama, who turned it on against FSU, and Keelan Russell looks really good as the quarterback.
5: Yeah.
3: They have number one Texas. They have at number 14 Tennessee. They have other games.
5: Oh, you just ignored Auburn too, huh?
3: So they just lost to Florida, goalish against Summerall, which was a good matchup. My point is this. Is there going to be a point this year where we legitimately and rightfully ask the question, is Lane Kiffin on the hot seat?
5: No. No. They can't fire him.
3: What about next year?
4: I don't know where LSU
5: is going to get all this money for these buyouts.
4: They just gave
5: Brian Kelly $50 million to go away.
3: So, but you got the guy you wanted. You got all the hype. I am totally exaggerating all of this and overreacting all of this. I just wonder when they realize, oh, this was not the greatest hire in the world.
4: Did you get hype or did you get headlines?
5: Listen.
4: There's a big difference.
3: And do the headlines equal money for buyouts and players? What do they equal? You know what I mean?
5: Listen, if you get to the point where it's Brian Kelly adjacent, when you're talking about this team losing 5 or 6 games, that's a fireable offense. Like what Dave Doran did down in Vanderbilt, that's a fireable offense. We'll see if he keeps his job. Highly doubt it at NC State. But if you have that kind of season at LSU, if they walk into more of the same in 26 as they had in 2025, then yeah. I think you start to ask yourself, when does Lane do something that gives LSU an out on the contract where they can try to move on from him with cause? Because you know they tried it with Brian Kelly. Didn't work with that strategy, but we know who Lane Kiffin is.
4: He'll give you a reason.
5: Lane is going to Lane. He'll give you a reason.
4: Big time.
5: And if they keep losing, guess what? LSU is going to walk right through that door.
4: Mm. He can't help himself.
5: Nope.
4: Even after the program that he left beat him, he had to make it about himself. And he had to try to be shady and big up himself. In the beginning, leading up to the game, it was, yeah, this is a great program. I put it together. Oh, the only other time we've had a program like this is the other team I put together. He made it about him. He didn't back up his words with actions in the game and then still made it about him on the back end. It's a bad look all the way around, and I don't think that that's going to play well if it continues in Baton Rouge.
7: 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Why are we trying this again? 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
9: There's really no reason to start this show. There's nothing.
4: I mean, this is 2 weeks in a row. Get swept. But the Astros get swept and get a loss by the Texans. Mm-hmm.
9: Only
4: two
9: the
4: weekends in a row.
9: Only the loss was worse by the... I think the loss is worse on both fronts.
4: Yeah.
9: You had the... It was the Rays you were swept by.
4: Well, this is the Braves.
9: You were on the... Well, you were on the road, though.
4: Yeah.
9: You're on the road against...
4: Yeah, you're at home, right?
9: You know, the best team in the American League. Now you're at home. And,
4: yeah, but you're not good at home.
9: And you had your
4: you're
9: big three.
4: You're actually better on the road than you are at home.
9: Yeah, well, you had your big three going.
4: Yeah.
9: This is as good as it gets for the Astros pitchers. And actually, Saturday, so I'm in a spot watching the Ole Miss-LSU game. And in the bar, and they have one little Astros TV, right? Well, it's not little, but they have one TV. They have three LSU Ole Miss. my buddy was streaming the Texas game from his phone onto another TV. They gave him permission to because they didn't have the channel, the SEC Plus or whatever. And then we had, I don't know, Florida, you know, Alabama, Florida State. It was a bunch going on. Florida versus Auburn. And only two guys who were dressed like pirates because apparently Saturday was National Pirate Day.
4: Oh, no one knew that. Oh, good.
9: Yeah, and they were both dressed like pirates.
4: Uh-huh.
9: And they seemed to be watching the Astros. I was keeping my eye on the Astros, and everything was looking good. Everything was going just fine. It was 2-1. It was 2-0, and it was 2-1. And then I turned, and I think I had one gin and tonic, and I turned, and it was 5-2. I said I'm not even going to look how they got to 5. I don't know how, and I don't care, because once they got to 5, I knew it was over. But they got to 5-2, and I said, well. That'll do it. And once again, the Astros are the most predictable team. They're incredibly predictable. As I said on

0: Friday. They'll get swept here. They're going to win one and lose one against Seattle, and then they're going to win three or four against the A's. That's what's going to happen. This team is actually, you know what this team's going to do most of the time.
1: Yeah.
0: As long as you say they'll be up and down, you're going to be fine. This is an 81-81 team, boy. That's what this is. Tried and true. 81-81. I hope. They currently have a losing record.
1: Yeah. Well,
0: they're behind now in the division.
1: Yeah, they're not any. It's just bad.
0: They had a 3-game lead not that long ago.
1: Let's talk about. I mean, we just can't. Let's just talk about the.
0: Let's
1: Texans.
0: Just get to the Texans. Let's get to some good stuff.
1: Yeah, let's talk about the.
0: So,
1: Texans.
0: D'Amico Ryans for the third time in 4 years has started 0-2.
1: Yep.
0: His team. Yesterday, the Bengals did not give up a touchdown. It's the first time since 2022 that's happened. They had the longest streak in pro football, that now belongs to the Buffalo Bills. The longest streak of allowing a touchdown in consecutive games. So they were able to break their streak yesterday. Mm-hmm. The Bengals were. So that's, I mean.
1: Joe said that the defense popped his rib back into place, and he appreciated it.
0: The defense what?
1: The defense actually popped. You know, he had the bad back. Yep. And apparently, he had a rib that was a little bit misplaced. Uh-huh. He said the defense hit him so hard, it popped it back
0: into
1: place.
0: Well, they were getting after Joe pretty good, yeah. But didn't matter because even when he was scrambling, trying to make things happen, you had T. Higgins or Ja'Marr Chase making plays.
1: Well, yeah, I mean.
0: This wasn't Khalil Shakir and DJ Reed.
1: No, I don't know. See, I changed my pick before the game because it was because of Nico. But there's never been a bigger discrepancy in one wide receiver room versus another wide receiver room. What'd you say?
0: Turn on your mic if you're going to be screaming at the Texans.
2: We talked about this on Friday. We're trying to figure it out, right?
1: Yeah. There's never been a bigger discrepancy. Well, I mean, what they did on the field, I mean, it proved out. Now, you could have but Ja'Marr Chase's touchdown catch, his first touchdown catch, was as good a touchdown catch as you'll ever see.
0: I hope people recognize. I Johnny Harris called me. You know, we're longtime friends. Go back to fifth grade. And he's like, what did it look like on TV? And I said, well, there's a lot to unpack here. Mm-hmm. Because there were some good things in the first half. But CJ played pretty well. They were hung in. They had some mistakes and blah, blah, blah. It got worse in the second half. And we started talking about Ja'Marr Chase's touchdown, and he said, you know, I was right down there by it. And I said, Johnny, I hope people recognize how good that catch was.
1: It was.
0: He had no sight of the ball. He's stumbling, doesn't know where the ball is. He turns, the ball's right on top of him. And for him to turn, adjust, make the catch, get his feet in bounds, across the board, it was a phenomenal catch. And I don't put anything on Sting there. He just made a play. He just made a great play.
1: It was, I mean, the coverage was great, everything about it. It was just the perfect place, perfect throw. Joe said before the game, he said, you know, I just need to throw it up to him and let him make a play. And that was the personification of just throwing it up and hope that he makes a play, because Sting was all over him. And he could not have made. It could not have been a more difficult and better catch. So, big ups to them. T. Higgins running free throughout the day was
0: incredibly
1: horrible to watch.
0: There was some bust in the secondary. That one on that long one over the middle where, for some reason, Stingley tried to. It's like he got. I don't know what happened. He's stumbling, and he looks like he's trying to reroute the outside receiver rather than stick with his. I don't know where the bust was, but there was a bust there. And I didn't think secondary played badly. I just think there was the T. Higgins catches were too easy. Other than that back shoulder throw, that was another phenomenal throw and catch by Burrow and Higgins, and that was against Stingley also.
1: Well, the second Ja'Marr touchdown with playing as the zone coverage where Reed Blankenship has to pick up Ja'Marr Chase as he's running across the middle.
0: It was he ran a dig route. Reed dove down on it, and then he adjusted the dig route and said, I'm going to keep going. And once you're there, you're matched up, and you have no chance.
1: Zero chance. And Joe
0: extended the play, and it was off play. Yep. I mean, it was off schedule, and Joe made off schedule touchdown.
1: Yep. Yep.
0: Listen, that was going to happen against the Bengals. You faced a great quarterback in Josh Allen. You face a really good one here with better receivers. These are better receivers. And the two really good ones who, do you know that last week the Bengals had 7 catches for 83 yards between Yoshivas, Jamar Chase, and T. Higgins. No. 7 for 83.
1: You know what was going to happen this week, then.
0: You knew what was going to happen.
1: He said, I just got to throw it up to him and let him make plays. And sure enough, he had, you know, the targets this week. He had 9 targets. He had 7 catches on 9 targets. T. Higgins had 10 targets.
0: Let me tell you.
1: And 5 catches.
0: Think about this. So Sunday, Friday, we gave our predictions. At the end of the game, and you made us all do the picks. And I was like, I got to go Bengals. Because I couldn't see any way that they could score without Nico Collins. You changed your pick because when you really think about it, this team is filled with, you lost Higgins, who was developing into a 2. Nico Collins is a legitimate 1. Once you get past that, you have 5s. We're not going to call them wide receiver 3s. Kayshon Booty, let's be honest. Kayshon Booty, it's obvious because the Patriots told me he would have been a 5 or a 6 for us. Like, I know Texans think they stole him, national media think they stole. He wouldn't have played for us. And when I watched the Patriots, I realized, yeah, these guys are all better than him, the wide receivers that they have. Kayshon Booty is a 4 or a 5 on every other team in the league for the most part. Xavier Hutchinson is maybe a 5 on 2/3 of the teams out there. Jalen Knoll is a 5-6. You literally didn't. And the idea is, well, now you have the wide receiver 3 stepping into a wide receiver 1 role, or the you have Booty stepping into wide receiver 1 and Xavier Hutchinson, who's a 3, stepping in. No, Xavier Hutchinson in real life is like a wide receiver 5.
1: Yeah. No, he has been.
0: This is
1: that's
0: the Astros.
1: He's been. He's been elevated up on this team because that's where he has to be.
0: This is the Astros outfield situation is what we have.
1: Yeah.
0: Only Cam Smith actually is better than any of the guys that they have in their wide receiver room right now.
1: Yeah.
0: If we talk about Astros
1: outfield. You're calling him Lamont Wade Jr.?
0: Well, it's what they have. They have Varsho and Wade and Jake. That's what their wide receiving core is. So what do you think is going to happen when CJ was actually throwing the ball with pretty good accuracy? I thought CJ, second game in a row. I know the stats look even better because they added some at the end. His second half was not as good as the first half was better. But this team really, as you watched it, there was no chance of explosives. There were, like, you're going to have to dink and dunk your way down with this group that can't get open. And luckily, they had drives extended because of 5-yard penalties where people were illegal contact with Xavier Hutchinson. Guys, you don't have to, Bengals. Just guard him. I promise you're going to be real tight to the route. He's not going to separate from you.
1: Yeah.
0: None of these guys are.
1: It was about as bad a weekend. Not only did we have, the Astros and the Texans, but the Cougs losing on a 1 inch from the goal, literally 1 inch from the goal line, instead of getting the tie on the 2-point conversion. You had the Aggies looking like crap. I mean, just awful against Kentucky. The offense is just brutal, just brutal. Marcel Reed is—I think he's regressed. That was just well. He had to because he was a Heisman candidate last year, and he doesn't look anything like that this year.
0: He looks like he's
1: just terrible.
0: He looks like if they had competition, that he'd have a hard time keeping his job.
1: Yeah, I don't know what they got behind him.
0: They got whipped by.
1: They might have to think about if they've got anything behind.
0: Well, they got whipped by Kentucky at home.
1: Yeah, at home, and their schedule is brutal. This thing could fall apart in a hurry for Texas A&M because they have I think one of the toughest schedules, certainly in the SEC and maybe in the country. So there's that. And it just, there was somebody else who, it's just been just about as bad as a weekend as you could possibly have.
0: Let's see. If you want to just go throughout the state.
1: LSU lost. Our team. LSU lost.
0: Well, a lot of people are really cheering for that to happen.
1: Well, no. Everybody loves LSU.
0: America's quarterback is Trinidad Chambliss. I found that out.
1: No. America's quarterback is Sam Levin.
0: No. He's just evil. He's evil Johnny Manziel.
2: He's not evil Johnny Manziel.
0: Well, Johnny Manziel was evil Johnny
2: Manziel. He's great value Johnny Manziel.
0: Yeah, he is great value.
2: He's a Walmart Manziel. Brand Johnny Manziel. Well,
0: he is a Kirkland Johnny Manziel.
1: He did come in with 2 touchdowns and 4 interceptions.
0: Yeah, he's so. Team. Well, 3 of them were against La Tech in the first half. He's Timu Johnny Manziel. He just runs around. He's hard to get your hands on him. There's no telling what he'll do, literally.
1: Yeah, no telling.
0: No telling what he'll do.
1: No telling who he's going to
0: throw it. Trinidad Chambliss is the sweetheart of the country.
1: He is.
0: This 35-year-old young quarterback who's in his 13th year in college is everyone's favorite little quarterback. Everyone wants him to be on their pro team now. I've already got my hands full with that draft evaluation down the road because it's going to be wildly unpopular if I don't have him high, and it'll be wildly unpopular if I put Arch where I'm supposed to put Arch. If I actually stick to what the tape tells me, I will be a clown and trash can emojis and poo emojis.
2: Don't become a Dan Orlovsky.
0: If I was a real one, I would just do what Dan Orlovsky does and just say everyone's really great and people.
2: No, that's not his latest controversy.
0: What's his latest one?
2: Someone asked him why he likes guys who haven't done it before over guys who have, in reference to Herbert over Hurts.
0: And Ty and Simpson.
2: Orlovsky stepped in. He goes, well, when you look at Herbert, it just looks the right way.
0: Oh, now, was that old? Okay, I saw that clip. Is that an old clip?
2: Well, that's from this past week.
0: Yeah, so he said, well, what he was trying to say is he was talking about bias.
1: Racist.
0: He was talking about bias. He looks like it.
1: That's
0: like
1: what racism is.
0: Was supposed to look.
1: It's a bias toward
0: whitey. Well, you would say that about Lenore Sellers if you saw him. Right. He looks, you know, he's got body beauty. We want Lenore Sellers.
2: No, you
0: to be
2: wouldn't.
0: Too.
2: Not when he throws the football.
0: No, not when you actually see him play football. You would not say that. And you would not say that about the Chargers, who now are the first team to lose double-digit losses at home against teams. The Chargers, I had them winning the division. The Chargers can't. The Chargers
1: they're
0: have
1: terrible.
0: Gotten beat by double digit by the Cardinals and Raiders.
1: Right, they're
0: at home.
1: No, they're awful.
0: They're terrible.
1: Terrible.
0: Josh McDaniel plus Jim Harbaugh.
2: Mike McDaniel.
0: I mean, Mike McDaniel, not Josh. Mike McDaniel plus Jim Harbaugh. It didn't make sense because the way Harbaugh likes to play and the way McDaniel, I was kind of curious how that would work out. This has been terrible. And I blame Jake Slaughter. But this has been terrible. So as much as you're going to be down on the Texans today, and we welcome your phone call starting now, 713-780-3776, it could be a little worse. There was always a chance you could lose your first two games. With Nico Collins out, you will continue to lose. Here is the problem that I really have. Ed Ingram out for Wyatt Teller is a big downgrade. Wyatt Teller, no good.
1: Yeah,
0: I know a lot of you had your panties all, but that's not gonna work for me anymore. You guys getting all excited because you've heard of Wyatt Teller?
2: What is wrong?
0: And you're excited?
2: With you?
0: I'm sorry. I'm not gonna. All of you who did your Wyatt Teller business, you did your Wyatt Teller business, and I had to read about you must get Wyatt Teller on social media. There you go. Mm-hmm. And did Lewis Bonders? You Bonders? We've all seen this before. It's called Lestar Gene. The guy who shows out in preseason, and then you think he's the double turds, and guess what? He's not. That's what you got there, too. I'm probably too hard on a rookie who's rookie late round. He was late round pick. But these guys, they're not good enough. You can't play. You right now can't play Wyatt Teller. Hurry up and do what I told you to do earlier and get Braden Smith at guard and get Evan Brown out of there and get – if you don't do this, you're going to keep taking losses. You put Braden Smith at left guard. You move Rutledge to center. You get Evan Brown out of there. You definitely don't play Wyatt Teller any more than you have to. Now, Braden Smith has to actually get healthy. But we got – and Nick Cayley. I mean, we got
1: to
0: go.
1: We got a lot to do.
0: Nick Cayley, what are we doing?
1: Wait a minute. Okay. We got a lot to do. We're just getting it started. 713-780-3776. There's so much to talk about, including fourth down decision making. We will do that on the other side.
0: God.
1: Right here on ESPN.
0: Let's just don't take
1: the
0: first break. Let's just go to 30.
1: So let's talk about Flippin right now. Did you play this game? Did you play the game? You make picks on all the match. 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
0: I wish St. Arnold would bring some of their pizza up here because it would make life a whole lot better on a difficult Monday or their hot chicken sandwich that they have. 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
1: All right, welcome back here on ESPN 97.5. So fourth down. I mean, the first fourth down, they ran a deep handoff. And
0: it's outside zone
1: play. I mean,
0: you're asking,
1: but you got inches to go, and you got a okay. Put Stover in then.
0: Why is Nick Haley not? He did it. Finally, he did it last year, yeah. And they got a first down. Yeah. And it's like he's like, I don't know, guys. This seems like it's cheating.
1: No,
0: let's just do it the right way. Let's just hand off and let everyone know exactly where we're going. And let's just play. And it's like D'Amico's cool with it. Yeah, this is the way grown men play. Just hat on hat, helmet on helmet. This is the way it's supposed to be. The way God intended you to get 2 to 3 inches or a foot of football. This is what of yardage. That's the way God intended. No, you know what God intended? For you to have somebody line up behind quarterback and have two big guys push them forward. That's the way it was designed. It's in the Bible. The tush push is in Galatians or Philistines or one of those, like, you know, deep in the book, where it says put two guys behind them and just push them forward, and then you get a first down about 92% of the time.
2: First of all, you heathen, Philistines are people.
0: Okay, I thought that was one of the books.
2: Philippians, though. I think is what you're
0: looking for. Yeah, that's what I was looking for. Philippians.
1: You Philippian around and find out is what you do.
0: Philippian around.
1: Yeah.
0: That's in the good book. That's tush right. Push is in the good book. It always works.
1: It does not.
0: Almost always works.
1: How?
0: Especially when you do it with a non-quarterback, it works like 100% of the time. Run Cade Stover up there, put two big, heavy, strong guys behind him, and just push him forward. And you get a first down. Why do y'all try to run outside zone where you force... Where you force Keelan Rutledge to try to cross the face and get a backside cutoff on Dexter Lawrence? It's not going to work. Dexter's too big and strong. You can't get that cutoff block. Nick Haley, what are you doing? Literally, put somebody behind the line, the quarterback, take the snap, let the tight end go over the right tackle, because, by the way, that also always works. When you take it and you go to the side, like Tom Brady used to do,
1: yeah.
0: It's like 100%.
1: Yeah.
0: It's 100% success rate. Why do you guys make it so freaking hard in short distance?
1: I don't get it. When he handed off to David Montgomery, I was like, oh my God. First, you drop the field. Which, you know, in God rest, Sean Weeks, rest in peace. But
0: well, he's still playing for a team.
1: Oh.
0: Well, he plays for
1: you. That never, ever happened. Before. Never happened before. And now all of a sudden you can't even kick a freaking field goal. The next series, you got fourth and inches. You can't run a quarterback freaking sweep. You run David Montgomery outside zone. So stupid.
0: No, it wasn't even David. It was Woody Marks.
1: No, it was David Montgomery.
0: You sure?
1: Yeah, it was
0: Then was it the second one that Woody Marks didn't get? Are you sure on
1: I'm
0: that? Because Dave Montgomery only had 6 carries.
1: David Montgomery was, it was David Montgomery. I'm telling you.
0: Well, did David pass? Well, did David tear up his back or something? Did he dislocate his elbow?
1: I don't know why he wasn't in there. I have no idea.
0: Because David Montgomery, who is, by the way, hammerhead right. You brought in to get short yardage, the guy who converted three short yardage plays last week.
1: Montgomery, right tackle to Cincinnati, 19 for minus 1 yards.
0: Dexter okay.
1: Lawrence, tackle, a fourth down. Okay. Then that. And then you've got fourth and inches. And you, instead of going for it on fourth and inches, you decide on a 58-yard
0: field goal. Well, on third and short, you try to hand off to Woody Marks. He didn't get it. Have you ever heard, and then you try to kick a 58-yarder, which, look, usually that goes in. I've never seen Kiami hit something short.
1: Why was he so short?
0: I don't know. Usually it goes in. That's not the point. You knew your offense wasn't going to get down there very often. You've got less than a foot to go. And
1: you're at the Cincinnati 40-yard line. What are you doing? You're down. And then, I mean, you don't get it. You miss that. Then they go down and they got a short field and they score a touchdown. And the game's over. The game's over.
0: You had no chance.
1: I mean, but fourth and inches, you're supposed to be a physical football team. This is what you said. We're going to run the football this year. We're going to give CJ some relief. You ran for 60 yards. You can't get fourth and inches twice. First time you don't do it. The second time you give up and just say let's kick a field goal because we can't get fourth and inches.
0: Well, because
1: how terrible! Yeah. What kind of physical team that you said you were going to be?
0: Well, you weren't going to out physical them up front with Dexter Lawrence. So how about this? How about you dial up some misdirection? How about you do something that they don't expect? I literally knew. I said on that third down after they had not converted on the fourth down, when I'm like. How in the world did they just run this on the fourth down? They got third and short on the one before they just gave up and tried to kick a field goal. And I said, I swear to God, to the TV, I said this, I swear to God, if you run an A-gap or B-gap run play again right in the teeth of their defense with Evan Brown up the middle, I'm going to be so furious. And that's exactly what he did again. Or was it a pitch play? I'm trying to remember. No, it was between the tackles. It was a no-good, dirty, rotten play call by Nick Caley. Has anyone did you watch the Colts and Chiefs yesterday?
1: I watched. I'm the first.
0: Did you see the Chiefs run their little? It's the play you and I talked about with Austin Eckler. It's the one that scored a touchdown for David Montgomery last week, where everyone's jammed in and you're looking for a power up the middle, and you have one little fake little handoff, and the running back drags out into the flat. Yep. And he's wide open. Yep. This play has worked probably 80% of the time in football, in the history of pro football. And all you do is run into A-gaps and B-gaps against bigger fronts when you can't get short yardage. Nick Caley, what are you doing in short yardage? And D'Amico, kicking a field goal? I mean, I give D'Amico credit. He definitely errs on the side of more aggression than safety. That made no sense what he did yesterday. Yep. Made no sense with that. It'd be one thing if it was 1.5 yards. That was less than a yard.
1: But D'Amico kicking that field goal showed absolutely no confidence in his football team.
0: None.
1: And that just it just incredible. Again, CJ threw for 350, and you scored 6 points. 350. Like, this is the only time in history. This is the only time in history that a quarterback had no interceptions, threw for 350, and didn't score 10 points.
0: Yeah.
1: That's just ridiculous. No.
0: In history?
1: In history.
0: Of football?
1: I saw that stat.
0: My God.
1: I don't think I got ball sacked. We'll see. I don't think so.
0: Well, I mean, it could have been hyperbole, or somebody might have said, this is the first, but it's terrible.
1: It's terrible.
0: How often do you see that?
1: It's terrible.
0: Now, some of that was junk yardage at the end. They got some late yards, but in general, CJ, once again, CJ actually, for what he had in the first half, and I thought he and Caley did a pretty good job in the first half of manufacturing opportunities through the tight ends. Did you know that they played 11 personnel, which is three wide receivers, 87% of the time? You've got a field full of fourth and fifth wide receivers, and Nick Caley ran personnel groupings where he had the worst players on the field at skill position.
1: Yeah, his tight ends are much better
0: players. David Montgomery didn't play, and then he's got better tight end, and he doesn't run 12 and 13. He runs 11, which is three wide receivers. You got your worst guys out there.
1: That's unbelievable. All right, let's get a quick call in here. Robert's been waiting for a while. Let's get him in here before we have to break again. And then we got you guys. We'll take your calls next segment. And then we got what did you learn this weekend in one segment coming up at 45. What's up, Robert?
10: Hey, guys. Good morning. Just a quick couple of questions. So regardless of Nico, did yesterday's performance show how bad the Bills' defense is? And also, second question, what are we doing in this year's draft? And I'll hang up listening.
1: Oh, my God. Wait a minute. We're 2 weeks into the season and already talking about this year's draft?
0: That's right.
1: Wow.
0: That's where you are.
1: Wow.
0: You ain't going to.
1: This season's over? Oh, my God.
0: It's not over, but you cannot. You cannot afford to lose any more games. And Nico Collins has to stay healthy. I'm sorry, Nico. You really don't have a choice. We're getting tired of this. I know you're going to say, you're going to call me a word and a name, and you're going to say, hell, you talking about. But you just have to play. You really don't have any choice. This is terrible.
1: All right. So.
0: And this is on Nick for thinking this is this wide receiver room. Make the call to Darius Slayton or somebody who's on the street. You got nobody with juice in this room.
1: I don't know.
0: Nobody with juice.
1: You know, the Texans moved the football through the air. I mean, they just couldn't come up with a play that would put you in the end zone. I don't know that this says anything about the Bills' defensively. That was a shootout last week, and, you know, just fine.
0: Well, the Bills' defense isn't very good.
1: It's not great.
0: Who did they just got into it just the other day in another shootout?
1: Yeah, against the Lions, but that was against the Lions' offense. I mean,
0: yeah, but this is the Texans' offense.
1: Yeah, well, but the Lions' offense is pretty good.
0: Yeah, they're pretty good.
1: And actually, they were up by 21.
0: I don't think the Bills' defense is all that great, but they got a great offense, so yeah. Oh well.
1: Anyway, so. Yeah, I don't know. I don't know what it says. It does say that the Bills are going to be in a lot of shootouts, which is probably what Bills football is all about. I couldn't have been more disappointed with D'Amico. and what, you know, his frustration level on the sidelines. We talk about bad body language, but his frustration level, he let that affect his play calling and his decision making on fourth down. And that was just terrible. Not going for it showed you do not have any confidence in your football team. And that sucked. That really sucked. What happened to this team that was going to be so physical this year? It terrible. 7:30 ESPN 97.5 713-780-3776. We'll take all your calls. You get in here. We're gonna take your calls this segment, and then what did you learn this weekend in one sentence right after that. So we got Kent Jones is what I'm talking about right now. The Better Business Bureau says that Kent Jones, he's a discount mortgage lender for 30 years. And he's got an A-plus rating with the Better Business Bureau. And here's the thing about Kent Jones is that he knows more about buying a home. And he is going to help you every decision along the way because you don't know anything about buying homes. Even if you've bought homes before, Kent Jones will do it better than you do. He just does. Oh, well, I know you don't know the game. You don't. He's got all the connections. He looks at all the loans every single day. What's going on? Interest rate. 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
2: All right. What do you guys want to talk about? You're more than welcome to get in here. 713-780-3776. And in about 10 minutes, we're going to play What Did You Learn This Weekend in One Sentence. So we got that to look forward to. 713-780-3776. If you want to get in here. Taking on the Colts on Sunday. You know who leads the league in yards allowed after 2 weeks? Leads the world. 1,029 yards. Over 500 yards a game the Colts are giving up right now. 514.5 yards per game. That's a lot. Like, close to, if not, like the most ever over the first two games of a season span. So the Texans need to be able to take advantage of that. Both teams 0-2. You got three teams that are 0-2 in the division, and you got the Jags who are 1-1. It's another crappy division year, okay? And you've definitely contributed to that crappiness. So congratulations to our Houston Texans for that. 713-780-3776 if you want to get in here. More than welcome to do that. This is, again, you can't keep starting in a hole like this. Why are D'Amico's teams starting this slow?
3: I don't know. I mean, yesterday was specifically, I thought the defense typically would have played well enough. Well, you know, you kind of got lucky also. I mean, the Bengals had some things happen where they could have scored earlier and they didn't. So, with Nico Collins, does Nico make all the difference in the world in that game? Is Nico Collins worth 14 points there? What wide receiver's worth 14 points? You got to be 14.
2: He was only worth a half a point. He only dropped a half a point after he was hurt.
3: I mean, they're better. But you know what? Kayshon Booty, your second wide receiver is a problem. And now when you don't have a first, it is really exacerbated. Yep. Holy crap. Now we're like, is Tank, can he walk yet? And we got the typical really great report on Tank from the sideline yesterday. Tank is really coming along. We talked to D'Amico, and he's working, and he's cutting sharply, and he's running routes, and he looks really good. And so, great news. Tank should be back any day now. Okay, I guess. I'll believe it when I see it.
2: Well, we did see Jalen Knowles' explosiveness. He did have one catch for 31 yards.
4: But did you see how hard he ran to make fair catches? Did you see how on it he was to make sure a ball didn't hit the ground?
3: Oh, he was making sure everything was fair.
2: Oh, yeah. As far as the punt returns?
3: And at the end of the game, I was like, okay, they got this blocked up too, this punt. Let's see if he fair catches this one. And no, he didn't. He actually
2: went
3: for a punt return.
2: Why not go with 13 personnel? Your tight end was the best player that you had on the field yesterday.
3: Exactly. Dalton Schultz.
2: He was awesome. He was catching everything. He had 12 catches for 140 yards.
3: Mm-hmm.
2: 12 catches on 14 targets. Keep doing that. Go, you know what? Foster Moreau. I mean, just whatever. Just throw out those tight ends. They're better than your wide receivers. Your wide receivers are trying to beat defensive backs that are better than they are.
3: Mm-hmm.
2: And they can't. And the tight ends can outmuscle them or whatever. For whatever reason, your tight ends are getting open and making big plays. It's just incredible. The decision making by this. And the coaching staff, you know, let's hear from D'Amico. I want to hear D'Amico go, you know what? This is totally on me.
3: Okay.
2: This is totally on me.
3: Is he going to say, I've got to be better?
2: Yeah. I wouldn't mind that. I actually would be like, okay. Gary Kubiak, who was to a fault, he would go, oh, no, that's on me. Yeah, you know what? He dropped the ball. He was right in his chest, but that's on me. I mean, and you're like, come on, Gary. That's just ridiculous. Do we ever hear D'Amico go, and that's on me?
3: Mm-mm.
2: Do we ever hear it?
3: No, the one who does it less than D'Amico is Ime Udoka, where he is quick to tell you.
2: Oh, yeah, no, no, yeah.
3: These guys suck.
2: Ime is not
3: D'Amico doesn't do that. And I don't necessarily disagree with what we're about to hear from D'Amico, but I can tell you a lot of people on social media were extraordinarily unhappy with D'Amico's comments. Let me see.
2: Okay.
3: I'll read some of them in a second after you hear them.
2: Okay, plays need to be made, Del? Is that the one you got? Okay, here's D'Amico taking the brunt of it.
5: Down to this, I think this game is very indicative of what NFL football is about, right? Ja'Marr Chase, one of their best players, he showed up. He made a heck of a catch, scramble drill, made another play, right, to get them in the end zone two times. Their D-tackle, Dexter Lawrence, was effective all day in the backfield, disrupting, making plays, right? And that's where we got to check ourselves and see who, if you're call yourself a playmaker and you're play, like, where are your plays? Are you making those plays to put the Texans in position to win football games? That's what it'll come down to, right? Our guys, they play it the right way, but, hey, you got to execute. You got to find a way. How do we get in the end zone? We want to win any game here. We got to get in the end zone. We got to score points. So we got to find a way to fix it. Starting coaches and players, we're all in this together, right? We got to make sure we're putting everybody in position to succeed.
2: It's on coaches and on players. He did say that. There you go. There you go. He admitted.
3: At the end.
4: Yeah, what are you guys actually whining about?
2: No.
4: The man said, look, those guys didn't do what they're supposed to, you know, make NFL plays. But we also need to put them in
3: position. Well, it's clips.
2: So their guys made plays, our guys didn't. But, you know.
4: We'll put them in position to make those plays again. Let's see if they make them.
2: It's on us, too. But yeah, our guys aren't making plays.
3: Can I tell you that I think what I think is going on here? I think D'Amico got a little tired of all of the hype about the defense. I think he maybe got tired behind the scenes with maybe some of the talk from some of the guys on the defense. I feel like D'Amico is saying, you guys were, because you go back to his comments last week about the defense. Yeah, they were feeling themselves. They were this, that, and the other. I think D'Amico got a little fed up maybe behind the scenes with all the talk from the defense about how they were
2: dogs.
3: Yeah, it feels like D'Amico saying, I don't know, well, you guys are playmakers. That's all I hear is your playmakers make plays.
2: Yep.
3: Is what he was basically saying. Like, I keep hearing about all these playmakers that we got and playmakers, and the media talks about playmakers, and we're all the playmakers.
2: All right. These guys all want to get in, whether you'll learn this weekend in one sentence.
3: Yeah, okay,
2: we got a full board of guys that want to get in and tell us what they learned this weekend. What did you learn this weekend in one sentence? When these guys get off, you can get on. 713-780-3776. People are early on weekend, right? Mm-hmm. You don't have to put it up. From now on, you could just put up the name. So good job, though. 713-780-3776 is the number. You, my friend, need to talk about Zadig Jewelers.
3: Zadig Jewelers has got Watchtober coming up October 2nd and 3rd. I keep telling you about it because I want you to plan for it. It's a Saturday and a Sunday from 10 a.m. to 6 p.m. You are going to have vintage cars there on Saturday. That's a Saturday. They're going to have Oktoberfest-inspired bites, some coffee drinks that they're going to be serving there, as I mentioned, the vintage cars. They're going to have the top brands of watchmakers from across the world are going to be there with unique timepieces that you've never experienced before, even if you're really heavy into the watch game. 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
2: All right, welcome back here on ESPN 97.5. Time to play. What did you learn this weekend in one sentence? What did you learn this weekend? You get one sentence to tell us that, and then we'll decipher it, or we won't. 713-780-3776. So you got one line open. Somebody can help fell off, so you can get in. I'll start it. For as long as North Carolina State head coach Dave Doran lives, it will be impossible for him to experience a worse way to lose than he did on Saturday. That's one sentence. There you go. That's how you play.
3: I got one for you.
2: That's how you play the game.
3: You absolutely must at all times be aware when you are on the on-deck circle.
2: Oh, man. Well, Bregman took one to the face. A one-hopper to the face. Did you see the picture?
3: Terrible.
2: Terrible. Yeah. Juan Encarnacion never played again after he got hit in the on-deck circle. Do you have anything, Del, for us right now or no? Is it Darian Mensah?
4: No, I don't bring up Miami. Okay. I learned that quarterback play in the SEC is in the toilet.
2: Oh, in the toilet? Kamario Taylor?
4: Marcel Reed?
2: Marcel Reed.
4: Sam Levitt.
3: It is a one quarterback league.
4: And Camaro's pretty good, too.
3: Camaro's real good.
4: Camaro and Chambliss are the two.
3: The wrong favorite in that one.
2: I mean,
4: but the rest of them,
2: toilet.
4: Lenore Sellers.
2: It can't be better. Can't be better. You got two of the best. Two of the best.
3: John Mateer.
2: Ooh. Did you hear he heard the crowd cheering, and that's why he threw the pass? He figured
4: that someone was open?
2: Someone was open because of the crowd cheering.
3: He's terrible.
4: We gotta go.
3: Yeah, let's get. Okay, we'll talk about something.
2: All right. Who's first up? It is going to be Travis. Travis is first up. Travis, what'd you learn this week in one sentence?
11: Yeah, I'll answer y'all's question. You take Nico Collins out, you're going to lose at least 14 points, man. Any
2: all right, that's it. That's all. That's all. That's all. You get one sentence. You get one sentence. If you take Nico Collins out, you're going to lose 14 points. All right, there you go. Mito, what'd you learn this weekend in one sentence?
12: Hey.
2: Hey.
12: I learned I should have trusted my gut and put in Dalton Schultz to get instead of Kyle Pitts, trash ass 2 points. You know what I'm talking about?
3: I didn't hear who he said they're trash ass.
4: Kyle Pitts.
3: Yeah, well, that's what you get with no quarterback over there in,
2: oh my God,
3: in Atlanta. That's really on you.
2: Yeah.
3: You had no Nico Collins and you don't go with Dalton Schultz, Mito. You've been jumped on too much off the top rope in your wrestling.
2: 713-780-3776.
3: Mito's a wrestler, by the way.
2: He is a wrestler. Ocho, what'd you learn this weekend in one sentence?
13: Yeah, I learned that Katy High School quarterback Mason Hartwell is their first black starting quarterback since 1991.
2: Mm-hmm.
3: Okay.
2: First black starting quarterback at Katy High School since 1991.
3: That's something I just learned today, too. I always learn stuff from Ocho.
4: I mean, I didn't know that, but since I've been here watching Katy High School, watching them hand off, it's never been
3: shocked.
4: A black kid handing off to those running backs.
2: I got here in 93, so this is my first. Mm-hmm. This is a first for me. I just never thought of it. I thought that's what they do.
4: And then there's just a white quarterback handing off the
3: running
4: back. I
3: have five children.
4: I
3: none of them were born since there's been a black quarterback at Katy, apparently.
2: Mm-mm. 713-780-3776. You learned something this weekend. 713-780-3776. Pena, what did you learn this weekend?
14: What I learned this weekend is that Armand Sarkisian and Joshua Van are the real deal.
3: Yeah, he's going UFC.
2: Oh, okay. I missed that. I missed the UFC this week. I got too much. I got too much football. I can't right now.
3: I just
2: can't. 713-780-3776. Jim Adler.
3: Houston's own Josh Van, by the way. Joshua Van. That's our guy. Yeah, that's our guy here in Houston. Putting it down. Had a decision win the other day in the main event.
2: Nice. I learned, too, that like the biggest underdog ever won. The biggest underdog in UFC history won. Like, he was 2,600-1.
3: Really?
2: Yeah.
3: Oh, you're talking about the guy who beat Gable Stevenson, I bet.
2: Yeah, it was, yeah.
3: Knocked him out in 22 seconds.
2: Yeah.
3: Yeah, Sean Sharaf. Gable Stevenson is a championship-level wrestler, college wrestler. And he's got hands, too. And he's also not a good guy.
2: Uh-huh.
3: And,
2: they took care of him.
3: Yeah, he got knocked out to the excitement of many.
2: We got Jim Adler. What did you learn this weekend in one sentence, Jim Adler?
3: Oh, boy.
15: The Texas Hammer. Did your team disappoint you like a train wreck? Call me now.
3: Every week, he hasn't missed so far. He doesn't try to do too much.
2: He only gets one sentence.
3: He gets one sentence, but he keeps it like in play. He keeps the ball in play every time. That's the key to it.
2: Right,
3: he doesn't try to do too much.
2: He hits it about 220.
3: Is your team right disappointing you? Like, it's just simple, but it's effective.
2: It is. Derek, what'd you learn this weekend in one sentence?
16: I learned that I'm highly allergic to anything called Kimmett or Azusa.
3: Kimmett? He's highly allergic to anything called, I think he said Kimmett. Did he say Kimmett, like Cole Kimmett? I don't know, Kimmett or...
2: I don't know.
3: I didn't hear it all. It sounded like a real thing that he learned he was allergic to something.
2: You know what? God bless. I mean, well, then I think, Derek, since you learned you were allergic to those things, you should stay away from them. So your throat doesn't, you know, clog up and you can't breathe.
3: I'm allergic to our receivers.
2: Wow. Trey.
3: The Texans are allergic to 1 yard on short yards.
2: On short, yeah. Allergic to getting a yard on fourth and inches. Trey, what'd you learn this weekend in one sentence?
17: C.J. Stroud
4: was never the problem.
3: Huh? I don't know about that.
2: You know, C.J. wasn't a problem.
3: Not this year.
2: Not so far. I don't know about
3: never
2: the problem. I don't
3: last year.
2: Yeah, he was the problem in the playoffs. He was the problem.
3: He was the great.

0: again. You got one sentence. That was a long run-on sentence.
1: It was a sentence.
2: About weed and wine. Let's move to Dr. Dre. What did you learn?
3: Hey, fellas, I learned another white boy dominated his vaunted defense in Houston.
1: Joe Burrow. And did he dominate him?
2: Are we saying white quarterbacks aren't good? Is that what? Is that not?
1: Yeah, history's not going to be kind to that, you Dre Day.
2: I mean, quarterback. I don't know what white had to do with it.
1: I don't either. Like, Josh is known as the top quarterback.
0: Is Joe White?
2: He is.
1: Did he dominate the Texans, though?
2: Not particularly, no.
1: I feel like he dominated. I've seen Joe dominate people. He didn't dominate the Texans.
0: No.
1: We talking about Dre. Isn't Dre? Hell, you talking about Dre?
2: Fan.
1: He's a Cowboy fan. Yeah. Congratulations on your win over the most fragile quarterback in the league.
2: I guess we shouldn't worry about it when the Cowboys play because they don't have a white quarterback.
1: I'm terrified,
2: so I guess we're not worried.
1: For John. Because you better,
2: the mustache?
1: Yeah. For those who don't know, John's got a bet with AJ, our producer, and whoever loses the Cowboy-Texans game.
0: I'm scared of the Cowboys right now.
1: They beat? You guys bet a Hitler mustache. That was a terrible decision.
0: What
1: if Nico doesn't play? You got a Hitler mustache sitting, looking you in the face with Xavier Hutchinson and Kayshawn
2: Booty. Are
1: you going
2: to be back in California?
0: I am.
2: Wendy's gonna enjoy.
0: She's gonna be
2: that
0: pissed.
2: Look. Does she know you made this bet?
0: I'm not worried about her. I ain't worried about her.
2: Does she know you made the bet though?
0: We're gonna dominate
1: she
0: that
1: doesn't.
0: Cowboy
2: she doesn't,
0: defense.
2: Yeah,
0: I told her. She said you ain't doing that. I said yes, I am. Yes, I am.
2: She's not. Well, I guess she's not taking you anywhere.
0: I have a Hitler mustache.
2: For about
0: if
2: a
0: I
2: week
0: have to.
2: Or so.
0: All right, I have to pay up. Tommy, what'd you learn this weekend in one sentence?
4: Good morning, gentlemen. I learned that Ja'Marr Chase doubles as a contortionist.
0: Yeah,
1: that was impressive. Yeah,
0: it was impressive.
1: No, how he got his body
0: that,
1: turned
0: not
1: like
0: gonna
1: that.
0: See, you're not going to see a better catch than that one. That is as good a catch. I mean, talk about spinning, turning, feet and bounds, everything. I mean, incredible. Incredible.
1: It was outstanding.
0: All right, that was good job. Everybody, you did great. What'd you learn this weekend in one sentence? Brought to you by Damaris Barbecue. Damaris is where you get your football on. I'm telling you, go see. They got a couple of new bartenders.
2: Nick's Place. Nick's Place.
0: It's brought to you by the Nick's Place. It says Damaris on my,
2: well, that
0: my
2: was,
0: sheet
2: was,
0: right here.
2: I thought it was Nick's. Well, that's on me. It should be Nick's Place. Nick's.
0: Oh, Nick's Place.
2: Yeah, Nick's Place.
0: And Damaris is getting credit for it.
2: Yeah, let's correct that. Nick's not going to like that. Nick's Place sponsors What Did You Learn?
0: Nick's Place. Ahab, he's had bartenders throughout the years. Oh, yeah. Oh, yeah. He's doing a great job. It's all the TVs you could possibly want to watch all of your football games. And he'll find it.
2: He will. There's a lot of TVs, but he will find one that you're looking for.
0: Listen, you go to a lot of sports bars and ask for it, and they're like, yeah, as soon as I can get to it.
2: Yeah, no.
0: And you ask at Nick's Place. They're on it.
2: Trust. They have the ability with the TVs and the packages. They will get you.
0: Nothing more frustrating than going to a sports bar
2: and they won't find it.
0: They can't or don't care.
2: Yeah.
1: That's the worst. When you have a bartender or whoever's in charge, a manager who doesn't seem to care about.
0: That's the worst.
1: Oh.
0: The worst. But I'll tell you, and I'll tell you this. Once you're drinking your Coors Lights and you want to find your game, then, that doesn't get any better. If they find your game, you got a cold, clean, crisp, refreshing Coors Light in front of you. 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
6: All right, welcome back here on ESPN 97.5. We got 2 hours to go here on the show, second hour. And you've got something that you want to say about this weekend. It's been mostly Texans, but the Astros blow. So we appreciate them. For screwing up an entire, just being terrible. Yordan called a team meeting, and he stood up and spoke, and, you know, he is as frustrated as possibly could be. I've got some insight into what happened during a meeting, and not great. It's not great.
2: What does that mean?
6: It's I don't know that Yordan is a motivator.
2: Oh, meaning it was ineffective?
6: I would think so. I don't know. Listen, they'll probably end this. I don't know. They're on the road, which is better. They're a better team on the road than they are at home. They're terrible against bad teams, so that's a bad thing because you're playing two terrible teams. You're a game behind. You probably can still make the playoffs, but I'm almost okay with not making the playoffs, if you want to know the truth. Now I've gotten to a point with this baseball team, and I've been gung ho. Let's go. Let's make the playoffs. You never know. This team sucks.
2: Yeah, it is.
6: This has been the most frustrating year that I can remember in a long time.
2: It's kind of. I've been on this train for a while, and it's simple because it doesn't. You may have some ups and downs over 3, 4, 5 days. This team is who they are, and they've actually been pretty consistent in showing that they're a 500 level team for almost the entirety of the year. They have no real opportunity to compete in a postseason beyond like anything can happen in a game. I don't even think a 3-game series. They're built for that, not against a good team, but you wouldn't. The American League has 3 good teams, so it is what it is. American League's not good. This division's not good. There is a legitimate chance that somebody in this division could win the division under 500. There is that opportunity, but you're now down a game to the Rangers. I think if you don't make the playoffs, it maybe hastens maybe some of the yapping. Jim Crane doesn't care what fans think. So that's not really an issue. Maybe Jim Crane and whoever has his ear in that organization, maybe not making the playoffs will be substantially more impactful than making the playoffs. Because, had they had a little run, and this could still happen where they sweep, where they sweep the A's. Let's say they go 1-1 in Seattle, then they sweep the A's and they make the playoffs by a game. Let's say they tie with the Rangers and they make the playoffs because they have the what difference does it make? You swept a bad A's team? That doesn't. But all of a sudden you're like, well, you know, we're in the playoffs, and then you win a game in the playoffs. Like, you know, we're not as far away. If and then you start trying to have confirmation bias. Well, if Cam Smith does this, and if you keep Jeremy Pena a little long, if you're able to get a contract done with him, no, guys, it's over. It's over. Rebuild it. You're not tearing it down to the studs yet, but if you want to, you have that opportunity. That's pretty painful. I don't think Astros fans would like it, but did they like the longest run in team history of championship-level baseball?
6: Yeah.
2: Liked that quite a bit.
6: Yeah.
2: And there were some tough years to be had before that, but that was the most awesome time of my Houston sports existence was Astros baseball.
6: Yep. No.
2: And we can all say that.
6: Yep.
2: I'm saying my entire life of living here is my best. And there was some pain that happened before it. It's okay to suffer a little pain if it leads to something great. But this idea that, well, we just don't want to, I don't want fans not to come. Hmm. Well, then, I don't know what you're going to do then because your minor league system's not good. Your star players leave once they hit free agency. What are we going to do?
6: Yeah.
2: What are you going to do? Really just keep saying Lambert and Wisniewski and like, that's not, I don't want to, don't say that. That's not part of a good thing. Is that good teams don't start with Lambert and Wisniewski in their playoff rotation? That's not good. You're better off not making it. So you don't trot out Lambert, Wisniewski. And, you know, Hunter Brown has been good his last two out. He's been cranking up his strikeout numbers.
6: Yeah, except he's still a little, I mean, he still can't get more than five innings out of it.
2: Well, I mean, that is.
6: I mean, that's just.
2: He also had 10 strikeouts the last time out.
6: Yeah, 10 strikeouts, but it was. Yeah, thanks for 5 1/3 because that's what you do all year long. Five and a third.
2: Now you're at a point where
6: ain't
2: you got
6: good enough for.
2: And you got
6: Brown.
2: Brian King. I mean, Brian King was everyone did their job except Brian King.
6: Brian King, holy crap! Maybe record an out. That'd be great. That'd be great. All right, 7037803776. Let's go. Each of us. What's most disappointing so far right now for your Houston Texans football team? What is the most disappointing thing? For me, it's yet again another season with CJ that you can't run the football. It's been now CJ. I see a lot of pundits saying, "Listen, CJ has had the worst running game, and you guys are putting everything on him." You're hating on CJ. You're hating for what he does. Yeah, he's made some mistakes, obviously, but nobody has had a worse running game to start a career than CJ. And yet again, it's garbage. It's garbage again.
2: I think mine is another injury by Nico Collins because this whole team's success may be tied directly to 12 staying healthy, and he doesn't. And he can't get through a season staying healthy. And it was very apparent, especially since Higgins is gone, that if you don't have Nico Collins out there, all right, let me change it. The construct of the wide receiver room is such that you cannot afford Nico to miss any games. And he is a player who misses games. So some of that's on Nico's availability, and some of that is on Nick Caserio. Because Nick Caserio, okay, Tank didn't make it back. Jaden Higgins had an injury you couldn't do anything about. I mean, some of that, I get it. Some of that Nick can't really control. But Lewis Bond was never going to be that guy. I know a lot of y'all got all excited. I watched him in college. He's not a separator. You know, I hope
6: Jared
2: I'm proved
6: Wayne,
2: wrong.
6: Where'd
2: you,
6: you're Jared Wayne, Jared Wayne,
2: Wayne isn't going to Hutchinson be on it. Jared Wayne has been a practice squad guy.
6: Jalen Knowles got one catch.
2: Jalen Knowles still can't figure out anything. It's just not. If Nico's not there, it's like they have no chance.
6: In fairness to Nick, I mean, you've lost your three best wide receivers, Nico, Jaden Higgins, and Tank. You don't have your three best. That would be where would that wide receiver room rank right now with the three of them? Where in the NFL would Nico Collins, Jaden Higgins, and Tank Dell?
2: I don't know. Maybe in the middle.
6: Middle-ish.
2: Maybe in the middle. I mean, it's good enough.
6: Maybe better.
2: Yeah. It'd be good enough, but maybe middle-ish. I don't know. I don't quite know what we have with Higgins.
6: Well, Nico's an upper.
2: Yeah.
6: He's an upper.
2: But I don't know what we have with Higgins. We assume he was going to take a big jump this year because I'd heard that he was.
6: I heard
2: he's getting off on Stingley, which, you know, a few receivers are this year. But we assumed he was going to be better. We had heard he was really good in camp. And then Tank, you know, he was. Tank's a solid NFL receiver when he's healthy. But that, when you. I don't. When he's healthy. He hadn't played. Did you see that stat? Oh, no. That was. No, that was Sauce Gardner. Hasn't won a game in America for 645 days now. Did you see that stat?
6: No.
2: His last win was in Germany. He won a game last year in Germany against the Falcons. He hasn't won a game on American soil in 645 days.
6: That's 2 years.
7: Yeah, well, he was a Jet.
6: The Jets, yeah.
7: And then Jets he was a Colt when they're losing all their games.
6: Yeah. Wow.
7: Along those lines,
2: and then he didn't play
7: part Dylan Edwards fumbled on Saturday. He's the running back who's now at Kansas. He's played at Colorado and other places, Kansas State, I think, as well. He's fumbled in three different countries as a college running back.
2: That's impossible. As a college running back?
7: Because he was with K-State last year.
2: So Ireland, England, and the United
7: States. Yes, he's fumbled in three different countries.
6: Nice.
7: As a college running back. As far as mine, that it's another year, and sure, we're only two games in, but we are heading down the path of clear evidence, if we didn't have it already, that the general manager cannot fix his O-line.
6: It appears to be the case.
7: So as good as he's done, as well as he's done putting a defense together, there's a ceiling to what this team can be if he can't even put together a competent O-line.
6: Yeah.
7: If that can't be reached, there will always be a cap to what the Texans can achieve.
6: And, yeah. I mean, and, you know, I mean, is it not how it's two games in, this defense will be better, and they were better than they were in week one, but they're still not, it's still not a dominant defense.
7: Not to what we were talking far as average offense, dominant defense, CJ, if CJ's just okay, we can make a Super Bowl.
6: As far as disappointing goes, that should be probably number one since they had the highest expectations. The running game had, I hope we can run the ball this year. That's great. I hope we can do that. Well, I hope Nico can stay healthy. It would be great if Nico could stay healthy. But the defense was expected to be one of, if not the best defense, a dominating kind of 2000 Ravens, 85 Bears, and it's this.
7: Yeah, defenses have been considered more volatile than offenses over the last 15 years or so because the quarterback, as long as you have a good quarterback, you can be pretty good. Look at the Bills, Josh Allen, no matter. Now, he's had James Cook and Stephon Diggs, but swap out a couple guys, and that offense keeps rolling. We're seeing it again this year.
2: He actually has not had incredible wide receivers. It shows how great he is.
6: But
2: they, you know, James Cook is good. DJ Reed was not some DJ Moore was not some super receiver before he got to Josh Allen. That was not Khalil Shakir is not.
7: They didn't hit on Keon
2: Coleman.
7: Josh
2: just really. I mean, I know people want to kind of hate on him. Save your hate for Justin Herbert.
7: Well, Josh will have to do what any of these quarterbacks have to do. Stop doing the Josh Allen turnover thing in the playoffs.
2: Yeah, he's got his own little demons he has to get rid of. Everyone hits a certain level where they got to defeat a demon, and his demons are more playoff related and bad turnover related. So he still has to. That won't happen in regular season. Texans, Colts, and Titans are all 0-2 in the American League West here. So the Astros and Texans playing. Quite possibly the two worst divisions in football and baseball.
6: Yeah. Can a team under 500? Now, it's happened before in the NFL. A team under 500 has made the postseason. It's not happened.
7: It's never happened.
2: Well, the Jags
6: never
2: are 1-1.
7: Not through 162.
2: So right now, the AFC South is 1-7.
6: Yeah.
2: That's not great.
6: No. No, it's not great. And the Jags looked like they should have won that game.
2: Texans
6: yesterday.
2: Were competitive in one of the games. The Colts were competitive in one of the games. The Titans were competitive. Well, they're competitive in both games, actually. And the Jaguars have been competitive in both games. Yeah, they did.
6: All right. 713-780-3776. Any thoughts that you guys have, you're more than welcome to get in here. I'm talking about Champion Energy, and I'm talking about, you know, we're talking about being disappointed, and I was never disappointed with Champion Energy. I used them for 17 years, and I loved my experience with them. And if I lived back here again, I wish I had Champion Energy in California. If I lived back here, I would go straight back to Champion Energy, because I really believe in what they do, with the way that they go about it, the way that I saved money. 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
6: All right, welcome back here on ESPN 97.5. One thing we haven't mentioned yet in that Cowboys game was the sexual assault by Marquise Bell on Kobe Durant. Did you see that colonoscopy he got on the field?
2: Marquise Bell, the offensive tackle?
6: No, Marquise Bell, the safety.
2: Isn't that the name of the your guy, Dell, the tackle from Miami?
7: The one who's with the Eagles? Yeah. Markell is his name.
2: Oh, Markell. Okay. I don't know who Marquise Bell. Yeah. I saw the cleat going to booty.
15: Yeah.
2: The LSU fan.
15: Well, that wasn't LSU. Cleats. It was his own teammate.
2: A Cowboy player stuck his cleats in my booty.
15: It was
2: he was backing up.
15: As painful a play as you'll possibly. He's laying on his stomach on the ground, and Marquise Bell is backing up,
2: just laying prone.
15: Prone, and Marquise Bell went right in his booty and with his cleat, and then stepped on his back too.
2: An LSU fan.
7: It was a real tough day for Kobe Durant. He had that, then he also had to leave the game because of a hamstring and didn't come back. So
15: he had intestines.
7: Yes,
2: players do not stretch anymore. They just don't stretch. Well, would you rather have, though? The Kobe Durant booty work or Alex Bregman getting smashed in the face by a baseball? I'd rather have Durant.
15: I don't know.
2: Well, I don't know the full result. Well, he was able to get up and play, wasn't he?
15: Yeah.
2: So
15: probably that one.
2: Yeah.
15: Even though.
2: You saw the picture of Alex Bregman.
15: I saw that picture. He's not playing for a while. He's not playing for a while.
2: He's not
15: playing. No. And what about the. What about the act? I mentioned it, but NC State, for those of you, you had to have seen it because it was the biggest play from Saturday. NC State is on their own 4-yard line.
7: So the setup is they get a stop. Vanderbilt's driving.
2: They intercept it.
7: With their freshman quarterback to win the game. They pick him off.
2: At the 1-yard line.
7: And all they have to do is run up the clock.
2: But there's timeouts available.
7: And, you know, NC State. Well, got Vanderbilt to use their timeout. So it's 4th and 7 from about their 3 or 4 yard line with about 6-7 seconds to go.
2: 6 seconds to go.
7: So what do you do? Because we know what Dave Doran did. What is the decision?
15: That's not a bad decision.
7: Yeah.
15: Just run out of the end zone.
2: Well, the decision
7: that's what
2: is
7: he said. He said CJ Bailey should have never been touched. He was informed that you don't get touched here. You either go down quick or take as much time as you can.
2: So here,
7: they're up by three.
2: People didn't see it. They're up by three. They're trying to figure out a way to burn 6 seconds.
7: And not
2: that's a
7: kick
2: lot
7: it
2: of
7: back.
2: Time. The way that you could do it is snap it, run around, and then throw it as far as you can down the field, and the time will run out. Another option is to run as long as you can and then run out of the end zone or kneel it in the end zone. Might leave you probably more like 1 second, maybe none, but probably about a second. That's a safety. Then you have to free kick, and then you have to defend one play.
15: Right.
2: Either a free kick if they try to, and how many times the teams win on kickoffs where they do the squirrely stuff? Almost never. Or the team will call fair catch and then try to run a play where they have to get, 60 to 70 yards. Instead, CJ Bailey, the quarterback, drops back and Vanderbilt is hauling ass. Like they've got 11 people running forward as hard as they can. And he's trying to kill off time. And with about 2 seconds, he starts running forward. And he gets hit, and I didn't even think anyone did. Was it a peanut punch at all?
7: I don't know that I saw an angle of how.
2: It felt like it was just his shoulder hit the football. He loses the ball. Vanderbilt recovers the ball in the end zone for a touchdown. The only way they could have won. No time left.
15: Yep.
2: And that's how North Carolina State lost with 6 seconds to go.
7: That is the football element of it, but the betting element of it is because they recovered it with 1 second to go, they had to kick the extra point because there was still time left on the clock. Because I believe it turns out that they fell on that football
2: covered.
7: With time
2: Vanderbilt
7: left.
2: Covered.
7: So Vanderbilt covered.
2: So how about this? Our friend who a good friend of mine, here's how he lost on Saturday. He lost on that one. He had North Carolina State plus the points. The crazy play and extra point got him. Then he had North Carolina under and plus points against Clemson.
15: On third and ten,
2: they just ran a little pitch play with a minute to go. And if North Carolina has no timeouts, it would be the last play of the game. They broke it for a 34-yard touchdown, beating the over, beating his under play, he got beat. Double beat on a 34-yard touchdown. Oh, and he had Texas Tech minus the points against the Cougs. And did you see the running back for Tech broke free into the
15: and slid?
2: And it slid.
15: Yeah.
2: So he got beat because he didn't score a touchdown. The other one, he got beat twice on the under and on North Carolina because they broke a 34-yard touchdown with 1 minute to go in the game for a touchdown. And then he got beat by the North Carolina State. Those are four losses he took this weekend.
15: Oh, my God.
2: He said it's the worst set of bad beats in his entire existence.
15: Well, yeah.
2: Never has he.
15: And it don't get any worse than that. How about this week? Texas at Tennessee. Number one against number 14.
2: Boy, did Texas 14. Look like they were in the middle of a sandwich situation? Oh, they looked terrible against UTSA.
15: Ole Miss, number four, Ole Miss at Florida. Good game.
2: Yeah, Florida.
15: Now, how hard is
7: maybe.
15: It
7: maybe?
2: Summerall's got some energy now, right now.
7: I mean, Auburn.
2: I don't know if I'm believing Philo. Yeah, Auburn was moving the ball on them.
7: And they ripped scoring Auburn points. Apart. Jaden Ball's a really good running back, but we'll see how good of a game it is. It's one of those situations where LSU, you beat up on Clemson, destroy them, and it ups your reputation. Florida, starting 3-0 for them, that's all that matters because they were in the dumps. They've got some energy there. I'm going to hold off. Now,
15: well,
7: Ole Miss
15: is
7: a real test.
15: It's going to be hard to get back up like Ole Miss had to against LSU.
7: Yeah, yes, that's true. The question is, how quality is Florida? And if Ole Miss plays a B-minus game, is that enough to get out of there with a win?
15: Iowa at Michigan? About in the boring bowl?
7: I imagine like 13-10.
15: Under.
7: Like that.
15: What's the under-over on that, 12?
2: Michigan was struggling badly again until like the middle of the second
15: Underwood
2: half.
15: Is terrible. He's terrible.
2: Bryce Underwood is off. But that whole team is, that whole offense is awful in general.
7: Total is currently 38.5.
15: 38.5? 38.5.
2: And that's a college game. That's rare, except for Iowa games.
15: No.
2: Iowa games hitting a third. A&M
15: at LSU.
7: Which quarterback will lose a game for their team?
2: I feel good about Marcell Reed losing games.
7: That's a revenge game. Now, Kiffin wasn't there for it, but it was the thing that got Kelly out of there, that embarrassing loss at home to A&M. We'll see if the program itself, is, even though it's a new leadership, is motivated to exact some revenge against A&M.
15: That's the game that got Jimbo out of there, too.
7: Losing to LSU?
15: I mean, they destroyed. Remember, it was like 53-0.
7: Yeah, it is a.
15: That was, I think, I'm almost positive that was Jimbo's last game.
7: Well, it's not an old rivalry. There are some battles there, and it turns it means something for that game, particularly if you lose it.
15: I think that was Jimbo's last game. Oregon at USC, not bad. We'll see if USC is real. And Missouri at Mississippi State. We got a lot of good football games coming up this Saturday, boys.
7: Yeah, Austin Simmons, who was the other guy at Ole Miss, has helped Missouri to get off to a good start. And he'll play one of the hotter. We mentioned him earlier. One of
2: the
7: best names in college.
2: He's the guy that got beat by Trinidad.
7: Yeah, he's the one who lost that job. And now he's going against the big name, at least up-and-coming name in SEC quarterback play, Kamario Taylor.
15: Kamario's getting a lot of love.
7: Yeah, he started off, let's just say, terrible against South Carolina. The whole team did, but he bounced back. And that, you talk about people losing jobs, that might be the end for Shane Beaver.
15: Yeah, Shane Beaver looks like he's not long for this world at South Carolina anyway. Let's quickly get Chris in here, and then we'll break. What do you say, Chris?
16: Hey, good morning, guys. Yeah, I was wondering, like, was David Montgomery hurt or something? I mean, how do you go from 20 carries with Nico Collins playing, and he only gets 6 carries without Nico Collins playing? So I was wondering, like, what happened with that? Like, was there something wrong with David Montgomery that they didn't tell us?
2: And, I haven't heard.
16: Hang up and listen. Appreciate it.
15: I haven't heard.
2: I was digging around all yesterday to find out. Did he say something on the sideline?
7: You know what was wrong with
2: him? What?
7: Dexter Lawrence and what's it?
2: T.D.
7: Jonathan Allen.
2: And Tadarius Slayton?
7: Yeah, that's what was wrong with him. They said the Texans decided very early, nope, this ain't going to work.
2: By the way, PFF gave the lowest score of the entire Texans to Keelan Rutledge. They gave him a grade of 39 in the game.
15: I want to see them go and block Dexter Lawrence.
2: Yeah.
15: Try that. Yeah. See how that works out.
2: Yeah,
15: for you.
2: See how that goes.
15: PFF. Okay. Yeah, you go try doing that. Yeah. I'm looking at this. Will Kunkel put out there the play that Jamar ran across the middle and scored the second touchdown. Whoever designed Reed Blankenship to be picking up Jamar Chase.
7: Well, there was zone, right?
2: It's not. It's just zone.
7: And he broke on the dig because that's where Joe was going to throw it on time. if he did throw it on time, and yeah. it was an open.
2: Everyone matched up at that point.
7: Yeah, so Joe, you know, escaped to the right. And at that point, Reed Blankenship, it's not really his responsibility to be covering Jamar Chase across the field.
15: Well, it is his responsibility.
7: Well, not really.
2: He's just carrying him because somebody's got to stand him. It's not like he's going to say, "Where were you?" to the other safety who was in quarters or the deep corner. He's not going to say that. Like, Emmanuel Acho came after him, although Reed can't cover, but Emmanuel Acho came after him, and Nate Tice, who is big X and O guy, who's the son of Mike Tice, he's like, I guess Emmanuel's never seen a safety dive down on a deep dig, because they were asking, what kind of angle is this? It's a safety diving on a deep dig. He broke that route off and just scrambled.
15: Because Joe extended the play.
2: That's
7: if you're
2: all,
7: the
2: that's
7: safety, you're
2: was.
7: Hoping, you
15: I
7: know,
15: get it.
7: Your
15: I get
7: fearsome
15: it.
7: Pass rush
2: Jamar will win that 10 out of 10 times.
7: Yeah. Name a safety he doesn't beat. Name a safety he doesn't beat across the field like that.
15: Yeah, right.
2: No, he'll beat every safety across. It's just Reed is uniquely not good.
7: Let's be clear. He had a bad game
2: both.
7: And you're like, hey, white safety.
2: he's an easy target.
7: Yeah, he's an easy target.
2: Well, also, Eagles fans were like, we tried to tell you guys, this guy can't cover. And what you start realizing is, hey, I wonder if when guys make it to free agency and their own teams don't sign them, if there's something to it. Not in baseball necessarily, although Crane's gotten away with it. But maybe there's something to these guys like, hey, when it's time for them to get paid for a second contract, and these teams say, we're good. You can have them, Texans. You can have Reed Blankenship. The Browns said, no, we're good. You, Wyatt Teller, go ahead, Texans. Get Wyatt. He's good. You guys should sign Wyatt
7: Teller. The
2: Colts. The Colts said, Braden Smith. And they're like, No, Braden's great. You guys should sign him. Definitely sign Braden Smith. He's super healthy.
7: Always available.
2: Always healthy.
7: Of course he's going to beat out Trent Brown.
2: Yeah, of course he'll beat out Trent Brown. Of course he'll stay.
7: By the way, guy who we have not mentioned yet, who got a rough day, Trent Brown.
15: Trent Brown.
7: He had a rough day.
15: Trent Brown had a really rough day. But listen, you could have had a good day if you would have thought about taking that one team. And if you'd have taken that team
2: plus points
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2: Welcome back here on ESPN 97.5. 713-780-3776. You got to have some thoughts on this. You got to have some thoughts on what went down this weekend. If you haven't been able to get in yet, 713-780-3776.
3: Let's go. Who are you mad at? You're not gonna really find. I don't think we'll get anything positive. Will, I mean, I thought your rushers played a little better, which was to be expected. Not crazy. Linebacker play was just okay. We all love Azeez Alshayer's attitude and tenacity and the swarm and all that stuff. He just doesn't make any impact in the coverage game.
2: Yeah.
3: Spot drops. He's just not. You know, the Texans linebackers in general don't really add a great level, add a dangerous second level when it comes to their zone defense. I think they're in desperate need of a bigger playmaker at linebacker. That's just the kind of that's just throwing that out there. They obviously need more depth at wide receiver. They still need to keep building offensive line. Don't forget, you'll find out real quick how painful it is if one of your corners go down.
2: Yeah, I thought the corners played. I thought Kamari played well. Though he was physical.
3: Ooh.
2: You could tell he was pissed about last week. I think Stingley got beat on the Jamar Chase first touchdown, but I don't know that he could have had better coverage.
3: Good on good.
2: It was good. And he won that battle. That's all there was to it. But the red zone is again a problem. Just picking up. Fourth and inches is a problem, which is a problem. Not running the football is a problem. The red zone is a problem. And here's CJ talking about the Texans' red zone struggles.
4: I don't necessarily can give you an exact answer. I kind of would just say short yardage. You know, you get some of those short downs and, you expect to, move the chains on those, but you don't. So, that can make the game, a little tough. But, yeah, I think that maybe that. And then, of course, I got to be better also on third down. I'm, trying my best to get us, close enough to maybe give coach an opportunity to go for it on fourth. But, yeah, I believe that, if we would have did better and on all aspects, we would probably score a little more in the red zone.
2: You think? Okay. And so, and that the question is, I heard from Rutledge on short yardage, we're not moving at people, and, that's a problem. D'Amico, okay, on both sides of the ball. The Texans' pass rush was back. It was back. It was pretty damn good.
3: Mm-hmm.
2: It was pretty damn good. For those of you who weren't with us earlier, Joe told Will Anderson Jr. after the game, he said, man, y'all cracked my rib, put my rib back into place. So I appreciate that. I feel great. I feel great after how you guys were hitting me out there. But the big problem on not running the football and not being able to pick up a yard, it's about the front. Here's D'Amico talking about not controlling the line of scrimmage.
5: The one key to this victory was controlling the front and from an offensive perspective, and we did not control their front. Like, we got outplayed up front. We couldn't run the ball well. That forced us into a lot of pack. Yeah, we knew going into this game, that was my message all week, we would have to outwork this front. Their front does a great job of playing with motor. Right, they do a great job of finishing, and it showed today. And we did not outwork them up front. Therefore, we have the performance that we have. So if we want to play better, we want to have better performance, better outing, we got to play better up front.
3: Mike.
2: I think that's pretty obvious, right?
3: Mm-hmm.
2: I think that's pretty obvious. So the Texans, 0-2, heading to Indianapolis. Who's 0-2.
3: Ooh, double desperations.
2: Yep. The loser of this game has a really... I mean, the Texans did it last year. It's like a minuscule percentage of teams that have ever done it. We got started 0-3 and been able to make the playoffs. But the Texans were one of them last year.
3: Mm-hmm.
2: This is not how you want to start. Again, 3 out of 4 years for D'Amico. He started 0-2. He's got to, I don't know what it is, but he's got to change something. Maybe play some starters in the preseason.
3: Maybe. This one's a little trickier because you're out your right guard and your number one wide receiver on a team that's already missing a number two. So it's a little trickier. I'm not really sure what to make of the – I'm still disappointed by the run game. I don't know where David Montgomery was. I'd really like some answers on that one. But so I'm not really sure what we have on offense just yet. I mean, they do move the ball pretty well from the 30 to the 30. They're moving the ball pretty well. Bad operation on the field goal miss where the punter, the holder slash punter just
2: dropped,
3: you know, mishandled the snap. It wasn't a perfect snap, but it was good enough. And then you had fourth and shorts that one of them you didn't get, and the next one you just cowered. And you said, well, we just can't get this. I guess we'll try a 58-yarder, and then Kaimi missed it. And that's actually when he's – and Kaimi was between the pipes too.
2: No.
3: So I don't know that I've ever seen him come up short.
2: Like that, no.
3: I've seen him miss left or right. I don't know that I've ever seen him kick short. Yep. 58. It never crossed my mind that he could be short on a 58-yarder.
2: You know, and then the Bengals went down and scored a touchdown, and the game was over. The game was over. And I think more than anything, the lack of confidence that DeMeco had in his football team when he made that decision to kick a 58-yarder as opposed to fourth and inches. I mean, that was telling to me. I was like, what in the hell happened to we are going to be a physical football team? That's going to, and we're going to run the football. I mean, goodness. And you can't even get, you're scared to go for it on fourth and inches. It was literally inches, fourth and inches for you to get that first down. Put in a freaking quarterback sneak or tight end sneak. Mm-hmm. Put it back in because
3: got to.
2: What you're doing now on fourth down and short yardage God, situations.
3: This has been multiple years. Do what teams. Just look around the league and say, well, what works? Well, this whole quarterback sneak thing works. Well, yeah, but CJ's not a real strong. His feet turn out, and we're just not sure he can drive forward off the snap. Okay, then just do what some other teams do, which is Pat Freiermuth does it. Aaron Rodgers doesn't do it. For the Steelers, Pat Freiermuth comes under center, takes a snap, and does a quarterback sneak, and two guys are behind him pushing him. It's not – guys, Nick – stop trying to reinvent. Stop trying to, like, we're going to show you how physical we are. And DeMeco, if this is you doing this, if this is you saying, I want to prove that we're physical and we need to be a team, hey, man, you know what matters is conversions. Fourth down conversions is all that matter. I'm glad you got a couple against a weak Buffalo defense last week. That's terrific. That ain't it, though. The best way for you to convert is the shortest line, from point A to point B is the shortest trip possible, and staying, and then, you know, have your, it's simple. Take a snap and then run, move off of guard or off of tackle. Don't go right up the middle where your small center is taking on a much bigger zero technique and two guys jammed up in the A gaps. So you go off to the side and then you have a bigger, stronger guy do it with better leg drive and you have two big guys behind them pushing them. It's been done a billion times. It always works. It always works. Only the Texans can't figure out that this cheat code play that the league thought about banning because it works too much and you don't run it. The league should ban handing off in the A gaps on fourth and short. That's what should be banned. It should be banned for the Texans to hand the ball off in the A or B gaps in slow developing run plays with guys that don't have any juice off the ball to move bodies. That should be banned. The league has got to step in and keep the Texans from calling that anymore. Step in, Goodell. Do your job. You're making $60 million plus. Do your job and ban the Texans from running that play anymore.
6: You want the commissioner to reach down from on high and say, hey, they can't make-
3: Competition committee, do your job. You have one job, competition committee.
6: And that is to keep the Texans from running plays they don't execute.
3: Eliminate handoffs.
2: Handoffs on fourth and short. Especially to outside the tackle. I mean, goodness.
3: Nick, you don't have any creative bones in your body. Like, there's not one way that you can do something. There's no such. Nick has misdirection does not exist.
6: He had that play with David Montgomery last week.
3: He did. He pulled it out and he forgot. And then he stopped calling. He forgot he had that one.
6: Got shook.
3: Misdirection does not exist in this dojo at all. He had that one and it worked because it, of course it worked. It works for every team that ever calls that play.
2: Yep.
3: Kenneth Walker, they needed a big first down conversion at the end of the game. They ran that play. Got it. Kenneth Walker. Play action, and they sneak the running back into the flat. They're wide open. They're on a linebacker playing one-on-one coverage. They get it 100%
2: of the time. That's not manly football, though.
3: I know. Let's show them how tough we are, by God. Let's swap some paint.
2: I thought we were going to be manly, though. I thought we were, but we're not.
6: I called this manly first preseason game. Look how physical we're going to be. Then we're going to run a play action on fourth and inches.
3: Yeah.
6: Mm-hmm. In preseason, they wouldn't even run the ball on fourth and inches.
3: Even a jet sweep to Jalen Noel.
6: Well, you heard Lance. He wants to ban that type of stuff.
3: Yeah. Get rid of it. Run more jet sweeps. Xavier Hutchinson. We got king of the jet sweeps, Xavier Hutchinson. No one's run more jet sweeps in America than Xavier Hutchinson.
6: What was his 40 time?
3: It's like a 4.58.
6: You run.
2: They ran it a couple times yesterday with Jamar and
6: the king of the jet sweeps is high 4.5 guy.
3: Well, they do it a lot for some reason.
2: Yeah.
3: Everyone, Bobby Slowick.
2: We're going to run it with a tight end.
3: Bobby Slowick ran it all the time with Xavier Hutchinson, and Nick Cayley came in and watched tape. Says, I tell you one thing we're keeping in this playbook that Slowick ran is the jet sweep to the Iowa State slow guy. We're keeping that in. I ain't getting rid of that. That's some genius ass stuff right there. I don't know how Slowick did this, where he came up with this jet sweep to the 4-6 wide receiver with limited wiggle, but I'm keeping that in the book. Now, Jalen Noel had one, and he went for good yards. He ran in a 4-3s.
6: Oh.
3: Yeah. Jet sweeps work better typically with guys who run 4-3s than 4-6s.
2: Well, typically.
6: So
2: I mean, says you.
3: And both of them are Iowa State guys,
2: says
3: too.
2: You.
6: So get the fast guy the ball
3: typically.
6: Don't run between the A gaps on fourth and one. Not handing it off. Any other things Nick Cayley can figure out that you want to impart wisdom with?
3: I mean, it's really a lot of the fourth down stuff I didn't really care for. I was curious why, when the Texans right now have the worst wide receiver room in football with Nico out, that they ran the most three wide receiver sets. I found that. Now, except for the fact that probably Nick was thinking, you know what Buffalo's not going to – I mean, you know what Cincinnati's not going to expect? They're not going to expect us to run a bunch of three wide receiver sets with these bad wide receivers. Let's do it. Let's show it. You know what? They won't have prepared for this.
6: You want it misdirection.
3: They can't possibly stop these three guys on the field this much.
2: What do you think the longest run by a running back was yesterday?
6: For the Texans?
2: For the Texans.
6: Oh, I know God. They had one.
3: A running back.
2: Running back.
6: So they had
3: they had a four-yard carry?
2: Four-yard carry.
6: Yeah, they had one successful run.
2: Yeah.
6: Considered successful run yesterday.
3: And that was Woody Marks.
6: I don't know if they meant that. A traditional run or...
3: A four-yard carry would be a successful
6: one. Depending on,
2: one.
3: On first down.
2: One.
3: And that was Woody?
2: No, it was Dave Montgomery.
3: Get him out there.
2: Woody's best was three.
3: Get Montgomery out of there.
6: Well, what about the rest of Montgomery's carries?
2: All right, we got a break. 713-780-3776. 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
14: Ain't no sunshine when she's gone. 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
2: Hi, I'm back on ESPN 97.5. Another crap weekend for us. And it got even worse with the Cougs losing on Friday night. The Aggies losing the way that they did. Texas didn't look good. I mean, it was, you can't, just crap. Just garbage. All weekend long. Every team disappointed. Every team.
6: Even Rice lost.
2: Even Rice?
6: I mean, they had Western Michigan. You know, they pushed Michigan, so

0: at Bryce Underwood's the version 5 of Ja'Kari Brown, like the one Ja'Kari came out, oh, we need a better iPhone. Bryce Underwood would have been considered the better iPhone, the more kind of the same guy, which is a problem for Bryce Underwood because Ja'Kari Brown was at Miami, not highly recruited. He was a 4-star, wound up at Rice. Bryce Underwood, you shouldn't be playing at the same level as the guy who plays at Rice.
1: No. Tommy, let's get him in here. Hey, Tommy, what's going on? Tommy, you there?
2: Bobby. Oh, sorry.
0: Apologies.
3: What's up, Bobby?
2: Oh, how we doing, fellas? Let's rapid fire some takes. We'll go lukewarm to slightly warm. The division sucks. The Jags are 1-1. Everyone else is 0-2. We haven't had real preseason in, what, 4 years? So we don't even really know what these teams are going to be until week 4 or 5. The Bills have the best offense in football. The Niners have the best team in football. Is that what it's going to look like in 17 weeks? Who knows? The Baltimore Ravens just blew it to the New Orleans Saints. Like, if we look at this through the year-long context, these are blips, right? Good news, CJ looks good. Not great, but CJ's good, not great. What we're looking for is Sam Darnold on the Seahawks last year. Great defense, a strong offensive player that can stay on the field and help, and then just let CJ make the plays he needs to and not self-sabotage. Offensive line is still not good, and even if it's an improvement over last year, an improvement over suck isn't good. David Montgomery is who we thought he was. Nick Cayley, maybe not the greatest play caller and still hasn't figured it out. And if Reed Blankenship's off the team tomorrow, I'm fine with that. Thanks.
3: Pretty good call. Yeah. I don't agree with – I don't know what you mean by it. I don't think it's a positive that David Montgomery is who we thought he was. There was no room to run yesterday. And I think we're going to have to change our ideas of who the Bengals' defense is. They were awful last year. Dexter Lawrence, Jonathan Allen, and even Tre'Davious Slayton, like, they made a huge impact up front. Just having Jonathan Allen and Dexter Lawrence up front is a massive changeover. It's a massive change. So I think what we saw in the first week, somewhere between week 1 and week 2, is where David Montgomery lives, and I'm fine with it. I don't have a problem with it. We may look back at this game and say, "Woo, the Bengals were way better than we realized defensively, way better than we realized." Some of it is also going to be the Texans just weren't. You know, the Texans cannot hit an explosive play to save their life. They can't even make throws down the field anymore. This is I don't want to talk about CJ's rookie year anymore. This is really getting worn out, this 2023 crap. But the fact is, before defenses started taking away the explosive options, the Texans, you know, the Texans had an offense that could quick strike you from time to time. You have no chance now. They're not a quick strike team at all. They were never going to be yesterday, which made it really necessary that Nick Cayley didn't just give up on the run. You had to become more creative. And there were times I thought he was being creative. The jet sweep, some of the, you know, the throws to Woody Marks. You know, he threw a little hitch to Woody and said, on 3rd and 10, yeah, they're going to play off of him, which I don't know why they were playing off. Said, 3rd and 10, we'll give it to Woody and let a running back go get yards. And he did. He converted a first down. Yeah. He was finding ways to be creative horizontally as opposed to vertically. But as the game went on, Nick Cayley just ran out of play calls, I guess. And then, you know, they kind of regressed to the mean. They just weren't able to sustain. It's going to be better with Nico Collins, but how good is this Texans offense? Texans offense was actually really, really explosive last week. I am curious to see what they look like moving forward because the offensive line has been very, very average. You're not going to get good wide receiver two play this year. It's just not going to exist unless Tank Dell comes back and has something. I'm not very hopeful on Kayshon Booty. I think Kayshon Booty probably is a number 4 for the Texans in most scenarios. I believe that if Nico's going to miss another game, you might want to, your Tuesday tryout, you might need to be looking at Darius Slayton, somebody with some speed who's on the streets. I don't know that Darius Slayton's been picked up by anybody. Maybe you look at a practice squad from somebody else and you pick somebody off their practice squad because this is just not going to cut it. I mean,

0: these wide receivers, they are not going to cut it. And that's a small part of what I agree with Bobby. I think CJ's been good enough. I don't have a lot of beef with CJ Stroud. I can't really, it's not anything that's CJ Stroud related is more confirmation bias. You're trying to fit the performance into your narrative. And CJ's actually played pretty well. Wyatt Teller's done. He played for Ed Ingram, and Wyatt just wasn't very good. Wasn't very good. That's not going to be good enough. I guess the secondary, I didn't think they were bad yesterday. The defense wasn't bad, but you're going to have to start cranking up these 13-point and 16-point games again. 20's too much. With Nico out, 20's too much. And then when the offense scores 31, you did that, and you don't win. Fans are starting to turn on D'Amico. I'm not. This fire D'Amico thing is bananas.
1: Who said that?
0: Well, the internet.
1: Stop.
0: Yeah, I don't listen to the internet on that stuff. But how his seat should be hot right now? His seat shouldn't be hot.
1: No.
0: And his seat is not hot.
1: It's two games in.
0: But the ownership does listen to fans more than most.
1: Listen,
0: ownerships.
1: There's zero chance that they fired D'Amico. He's got to figure out, though, starting the season faster. He does. So 3 out of 4 years, really, you're going to start 0-2 and 0-3 last year. I mean, you really, really have to figure this out. Do something different than you've been doing. You got to play your guys. Okay, take the chance that you got to take a chance that, you know, you might have some injuries, but you got to do better. You got to be better at the beginning of the season. Your team is not good. Your team is not good to start the season.
2: And as good as they were after the 0-3 start, when you start out that poorly, it kind of relegates you to what they've been. We'll get a home playoff game, but we're going on the road some spots. Beyond, hey, is this team ever going to be a team who can get to an AFC title game? It's very hard to go on the road and win a divisional round game, particularly if you have to go to one of the top two seeds. So you start 0-2, it almost puts you in that spot where you know at the end of the year you're going to some tough place to play to go get to an AFC title game. So, yeah, I don't know. I don't know what the deal is. Why are they such slow starters? But we know the team won't quit on them because they've never done it.
1: Yeah. No, they're not going to quit on them. That's for sure. That's for sure. Wow. There's no way.
0: So this is – it's true. 86.4 snaps were three wide receiver sets yesterday. And I get it late in the game when you're behind, but that's insane. Four snaps all game with 13 personnel, which is three tight ends. Four snaps all game. That's it. There was only six snaps all game. So only 10 snaps total in 81 total snaps. Only 10 snaps where the Texans and
1: didn't have three wide.
0: Have at least two tight ends. Okay. Only 10 out of 81 snaps. Nick Cayley, that is unacceptable. Your best players, frankly, your real pro players, you got a bunch of wide receiver fives trying to fill out the roster, and you got more of them on the field than you have your tight ends, where you have Marlon Klein, who barely got any snaps, Dalton Schultz, who is your best player. Foster Moreau had a good game, too. And Cade Stover's not bad. You lost because you panicked and you got away from whatever your game plan was. You got away from running. You got away from game plan. D'Amico uncharacteristically just cowered and went for a 58-yard field goal instead of saying, we didn't get it the first time, let's get it the second time. Nick, dial something better up. Because Nick can't dial anything better up. It's the same crap over and over.
3: Well,
0: to work off a three-wide, I can't stress this enough. You did not have pro receivers out there, and you added more of them on the field than you needed to for 86% of the game.
2: So you're stupid. You're talking about how they got shook, maybe. There's a stat I was saw earlier today that against light boxes, like the Texans couldn't even run against light boxes.
0: Against six-man boxes.
2: Like the Bengals would say, hey.
0: They didn't try to run out of 11.
2: We got Dexter Lawrence, we've got Jonathan Allen, and we've got Slayton. We'll keep our safeties back and see if you can run on us. And the Texans couldn't do that. But they didn't try it a lot. I think it's five or six times. And they had success once maybe against a light box and they got away from it. So the Bengals front, which they invested in heavily this offseason, played a huge part in destroying whatever the Texans thought they were going to be able to
1: do. Hey, Joe said it after the game. He said, this feels like 21 when we had a good defense. This is different. This is different for them. They put money into that defensive front.
2: And traded a first-round pick for...
1: And guess what's happened?
2: To get a Dexter Lawrence?
1: You know, look what's happened.
0: So only 10% of the time did the Texans have... a little more than 10% of the time. Like 12% of the time did the Texans have two tight ends or more on the field yesterday. Against the Bills, 34% of the time did they have two tight ends or more. 34%. Do the math on this one. And that's with Nico playing. And without Nico playing, your idea was to do more, go with more wide receivers and less tight ends. It's just, I'm just baffled at this game planning that the Texans had. Like, this could not have been the idea, is you were going to add worse players on the field. This couldn't have been the idea.
1: But I will give, the other coordinator credit. He worked this week. First play, what'd they do? Blitz Jalen Petrie.
0: Yeah.
1: First play. I
0: knew you'd be excited about
1: Matt
0: that.
1: Burr.
0: Oh, no, Reed. It was Reed Blankenship.
1: It was Reed. It was Reed. But beat Petrie after that.
0: Petrie was getting great. Gazoo was getting knocked off his feet whenever he was trying to blitz. There wasn't a whole lot of juice.
1: But how about that?
0: But he did.
1: Blitzes.
0: Yeah.
1: Matt Burke actually putting in some work.
0: Who was the color commentator
2: yesterday?
0: Very
2: disrespectful.
0: Oh, it's Trent Green.
2: Yes. And
0: Trent Green even said, they don't blitz much, but here they bring in.
1: You see?
0: Here they bring in. So Granato was right. Trent Green said that on the broadcast.
2: He did not reference John.
1: He did say that. Local sports morning talk show host shames local, Matt Burke.
2: He said local blowhard shame Matt Burke into being more aggressive.
1: Yeah. Yeah. That's right. That's right. And I don't care as long as I did it.
0: Local
1: blowhard?
0: I got my job
1: done.
2: Yes.
1: Yeah.
2: Local gas
1: listen,
2: bag.
1: If you're blowing your nose hard, who do you need?
0: Dr. Kaplan.
1: You're damn right.
0: So a lot of times there's also different types of snoring, right? There's a sleep apnea snoring, which I can work with you on that too. But also, when I say they, meaning Kaplan Sinus Relief, there's sometimes people who snore because of the issues with their sinuses. And if you are someone who snores a ton, if you're someone who has allergy issues that are just so bad, did you know sore throats can be post-nasal drip due to blockage that you just can't get rid of? The bad sinuses have... There's a trickle-down effect that is a domino effect that really ruins your quality of life. 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
1: All right, welcome back here on ESPN 97.5. We got 44 minutes left.
0: The Panthers are coming after me on Instagram. Look at
1: what they said.
0: Just keep the receipts.
1: Keep the receipts.
0: Everyone picked the Panthers to win except me. I had the Falcons winning. So the Panthers social media team is now after me. I was looking for something. I'm like, well, maybe there's something here.
1: I was with you on that because I think the Panthers blow. But, man, the Falcons are bad. Holy crap, are they bad. At home, playing like that, getting it handed to them. The most lopsided game. And the Panthers were probably as bad defensively as any.
2: Just think about
1: the worst.
2: Just think about that. Those teams involved in this in the 2 weeks. The Panthers gave up 59, was it, to the Bears?
1: To the Bears, and the Bears scored three the next
2: game. Yeah, well, Brian Flores is a... It was rainy, it was cold, and it's Brian Flores, so I guess we can... And then Caleb certainly got hurt as well. But the Panthers go from couldn't stop anything to shutting down Drake London, Bijan. Of course, Cooper Rush was so bad, they went to, like, Jack Strand because Tua and Penix can't play, so they had to go to, like, the darling of the preseason to close out that game. And Panthers just put up 34. Maybe the Panthers can score because they put up 37, I think, against the Panthers. I mean, against the Bears.
0: Yeah.
2: Now another 34.
0: Pretty good offensively. Bryce Young had another good game. Bryce had another good game. Chuba Hubbard's doing his job. Tet McMillan is a good wide receiver. Yeah, maybe their offense. I would say their defense probably isn't very good, but the Falcons are not. It's hard to tell with Cooper Rush back there. I don't know that it's going to be a whole lot better with Tua back there or Michael Penix, but it'll be better than that. Can't be that bad. That's the one thing that is a dead solid truth. The idea that backups might actually be better than starters is pretty much wrong over 90% of the time. For sure at quarterback. Well, that's where everyone they always have their hope that the backup's better than the starter. Almost never happens. I can tell you almost with full certainty, backup wide receivers, running backs, you just never know. Backup pass rushers, backup wide receivers, backup linebackers, backup cornerbacks, they're never going to be better. They're never going to be better. Don't sit there and think, yeah, I want this starter out because the backup might be better. Nope. More than likely, he's not. And at quarterback, it's almost never the case. Last year, at the end of the year, Davis Mills versus CJ, that was a different scenario at the very, very end. But as John and I both said, we'd rather have CJ long term than Davis Mills, because Davis Mills, I don't think is a winner at a high level in playoffs. CJ didn't play that well either, but Davis, I've seen Davis, and Davis is a good NFL backup.
1: I want to. So this says. This says that the Texans, is a 4-yard run a successful run? Because the Texans had 1 4-yard run.
0: So on if you gain 40% of first down yardage, it's considered successful. What so if it was first and 10.
1: What if it was a third down and 6 and you gained 4?
0: No, that's not
1: considered. Not a successful run.
0: No, it's not
1: successful. Well, according to this, the Houston Texans had 14 carries, 0 successful runs.
0: Okay, then their 4-yard carry must have been on something where it didn't gain 40%. Ride. First down, you have to gain 40%. Second down, 40%. And then third and fourth, you have to convert a first down.
1: So that's the most in the last at least 5 years in the NFL. 14 carries,
0: so
1: 0
0: if it was
1: successful
0: second,
1: runs.
0: If it was second and 12,
1: the Eagles,
0: you gained 4, that's not successful.
1: The Eagles in 23 had 9 carries, 0 successful. The Saints had 9 carries, 0 successful.
0: Say that again.
1: This is the most carries without a successful run.
0: Well, the Texans hit some real bad landmarks yesterday.
1: Right, yeah. And yes, CJ 350 yards passing, no interceptions, and 6 points is a landmark. Because you allegedly no other quarterback has had that many yards and not scored 10 points, not gotten to double digits. But when is this gonna end where this team cannot run the football? I mean, when are they gonna get this right? Since CJ has been here, the running game has been pitiful, and we put everything on CJ, but not having a running game as a quarterback. Is
0: you become one
1: you tie one hand behind his back.
0: Yeah.
1: And CJ sucks, CJ sucks, CJ sucks. Get a yard on fourth down. Get 100 yards on the ground. It's 60 yards total. And because of Jalen Noe and CJ, that's the only reason they had that many. Because CJ had a 14-yard run and Noel had a 13-yard run.
0: Well, the truth is we don't really know what the Texans are yet. I mean, I know they're 0-2, but we don't really. They started even worse last year. We don't know they started worse, and the Texans had a legitimate chance to make it to a Super Bowl. Now, some of that was because of injuries that had taken place, and you know, you got to face a bad Aaron Rodgers, you ran the ball right down their throat. Drake May didn't play well. If you had won that game, you would have taken on Jarrett Stidham in the AFC Championship game. So, you know, you had a favorable opportunity, but we don't really know who the Texans are yet. They've played two games, and they've had some success running the football early against Buffalo Bills. Their offense looked good in that one. It didn't look good this one. You were missing Nico Collins. I don't know who the Texans are yet. I can tell you this. The Colts aren't good defensively.
1: They look like a lot like they were last time.
0: The Colts aren't good defensively.
1: No.
0: But offensively now, Jonathan Taylor is still a problem. And Josh Downs is pretty good. Tyler Warren's pretty good. The Texans, if Nico Collins plays, the Texans will be the favorite to win that game. And they should win that game. But the Colts didn't give it. Like, the Colts were super competitive yesterday against the Chiefs. It was a great game. Sunday Night Football was a great game.
1: Yeah.
0: Who do we have holding?
1: That's Anthony. There were two plays that CJ could have had. He had Jared Wayne in the end zone, and he missed him. And then he had up the sideline open and just threw a terrible ball.
0: Who against who?
1: Yesterday, CJ.
0: Who was he throwing it to? I can't remember that.
2: Was it Hutchinson, the other one?
1: Hutchinson was
2: later in the game.
1: Yeah, later in the game, just running and passing his.
0: Was this in the fourth quarter?
2: Well, the Jared Wayne one, I think, was in the third quarter.
0: Yeah, I remember that one, but I don't remember the other one. And I quit on the Texans with about 7 minutes in the fourth. I'm like, there's way better football.
2: There's a Hutchinson one. Maybe John's talking about a different one. But there's a Hutchinson one in the fourth quarter as they were trying to find a way back where he missed them. He was open, and, you know, who knows what happens if he hits them. But there are a couple throws. Now, I don't know if Jared Wayne turned the wrong way or if I know someone put the context of it that he freaked out, but I thought CJ threw it in the wrong spot. And then the next play, it was Dalton Schultz, like an out and up, where he looked like he broke free, but CJ got hit in the back. And so he couldn't get it there. So that could have been a touchdown, and then maybe we got a different ball game. So there were a couple,
1: for the most part, CJ was so, it wasn't CJ. It's
2: no,
1: not CJ.
2: It wasn't.
1: Let's get Anthony in here. Hey, Anthony.
14: Hey guys, good morning. Man, I was literally about to say that, like, most people are going to bash on CJ, but I thought CJ played probably one of the best games I've seen him play in a long time, considering he had a whole bunch of practice squad receivers. And the genius level IQ offensive coordinator was like, hey, let's take all our tight ends that we just spent all this draft capital on, and let's just put a whole bunch of practice squad guys out there against Joe Burrow. And everything's going to be fine, guys. Trust me. So, and then they wonder why they couldn't run the ball either. So, I always say shout out to CJ, but I was really impressed on what he did with the trash he had to work with. So, he's not trash today. The offensive coordinator is. He complains back.
1: There's plenty of blame to go around. Offensive line, block somebody. Open up a hole. A coordinator. Play some tight ends when you got no wide receivers. CJ hit all your passes, I guess. You gotta hit them all. He did his best to. I mean, it certainly doesn't come. You find somebody that can block somebody, Nick. I mean, goodness gracious, how long is this that this offensive line is this putrid?
0: Right.
1: How long is this, and how much longer is it going to be? This is not true, is it? Apparently. Aggie baseball coach Cliff Pennington has agreed to assist with Aggie football wide receivers where he'll offer instruction on fielding ground balls.
2: No.
1: That's not true?
0: That can't be true, Dell. Is that true, Dell?
2: I would imagine that's not true, that Mike Elko's bringing on the baseball coach.
1: To learn how because to what Marcel is it, read ground balls.
2: Why do you need to field ground balls in football? Because as long as his arm's moving forward, you don't need to field them. It's just the play's dead.
0: He throws short, I mean, Arch throws high. Marcel throws low.
2: No one throws
0: somewhere in between.
2: Who throws just right here in the state?
0: I don't know.
2: Is Connor Wegman the best major college quarterback in the state?
0: He's playing the most consistent.
1: Yeah, he's playing great.
0: He's playing the most consistent. He won't be drafted the highest.
1: Is this the Chargers halftime speech?
0: Terrible. I'm not even going to talk about what that is.
1: Who's the TJ? TJ.
0: What's up, TJ?
15: Hey, what's going on, guys? Hey, long time listener. Hey, Delvin, you need to answer the phone with a little bit more enthusiasm, man. I mean, I didn't call the DMV.
2: I don't know if you've heard, but I don't take no orders. Yeah. Not from you or no woman. So you got on. What are you complaining about?
15: I'm just giving you a hard time, but I do have a question for you. I don't like what I see out of Miami secondary. We give up too many big plays to receivers. I know we're banged up. I'm talking about Miami University, and we took some injuries with Mark Fletcher, and it looked like we lost our backup to Mark Fletcher to a gruesome knee injury, and then Malachi Toney got banged up. I know this is not popular, but I think we ought to be good enough to where we're at now that we can play our backup against Central Michigan and give our starters some rest and give them time to heal to get ready when we go to Clemson. That's for Dell, and then for
0: Lance.
15: Hey, man, I know they're going to get on you if you're not on the bandwagon, but Chambers, go watch his film. He makes a lot of bad decisions. Even go watch him against Miami. Miami dropped 4 interceptions that should have went our way. They just dropped him because he threw. I don't know what the hell he be thinking sometimes. I mean, it's a tale of 2 halves. Go watch all his film. He started off good, and then he tries to force it too much. And then also, this is my last part. I know we give Deshaun a hard time, but he played well yesterday, and they won. I know, give credit, Jesus might have been on his side with the weather delay. He might have helped him out. So I leave that there where it said. He might believe whatever you want to believe.
2: Well,
15: he did play well.
0: No, he did.
2: But I have to start first since he remembered my name and forgot your name.
0: Yeah,
2: so
0: that's right. Go ahead.
2: I think the order – Miami plays a lot of cover three. That's what their DC loves, Corey Heatherman. Miami the traditional Miami fan says, hey, we got athletes. Let's go play man out there. So there were some issues giving up big plays. And, yeah, not only did they lose their backup running back, they lost the receiver that starts to season-ending injury, so depth will be tested. They're going to play their starters against Central Michigan, maybe for half. That would be the hope, and then play the rest of the guys later. As far as Trinidad Chambliss, Lance, is he someone who doesn't protect the football, from what you've seen?
0: He takes some chances, no more so than most quarterbacks that I've seen. He winds up a little bit, got a lot of a wind up. He actually has pretty good arm talent. I mean, I think he actually throws with pretty decent velocity. He just makes plays. Now, that whole just makes plays in college thing, I've been fooled by that in the past. That doesn't make you a good quarterback. But what I've seen, just watch, I haven't dug deep on tape, and I didn't watch him this summer when I was watching guys who I thought might be first-round quarterbacks, although I did talk to a couple teams last year that thought he would go in the second if he had come out last year, and he went back to school, and they thought he should have come out because it was a weak quarterback draft. Little did they know this will be a weak quarterback draft, more than likely. But I like Trinidad Chambliss. Makes a lot of plays. He's smaller. He's older. It's one thing to be Tyler Shuck. It's one thing to be old and Tyler Shuck, who's like 26 as a rookie, and he had a bunch of, you know, his issue was he was the most talented passer, even ahead of Cam Ward, but he was 26. He had had 3 career-ending injuries, same way Michael Penix did, and Michael Penix stayed hurt in pros. I got to admit, so far I missed on Tyler Shuck. Tyler Shuck, the one thing that concerned me that I didn't think he would break through is poise. When he was pressured, he would freak out and make really bad decisions. At Texas Tech, and where did he come before Tech?
2: Louisville?
0: Yeah, in Louisville. Both spots, he would freak out when you got in his face. And he's not doing that in the pros right now. And usually that doesn't get better. It only gets worse. And he chopped up, the first week, who did he beat up in the first week?
2: Detroit. He was Detroit's bad early defense. And then got better as got the game better. Went on.
0: And then, same thing. He got better as the game went on against the Ravens. Ravens just got beat at home by the Saints. And the Saints and the Ravens looked like they were cruising.
2: The Ravens have these inexplicable losses early.
0: I think the Bengals might be easily the best. They may end up being easily the best team in that division.
2: Well, the Ravens lost a couple receivers. Zay Flowers, Jacoby Lane didn't play or either got hurt in the game. So
0: Zay got hurt, I think.
2: Jacoby Lane, I don't know that he was even active. So they lost a couple of their guys. So that might have affected it. But to TJ's point, Tampa was driving to take the lead. And then the rain and the lightning came.
1: Mm-hmm.
2: And that changed the momentum. And eventually,
1: a 3-hour wait.
2: Yeah. And the first play, I think, out of the delay, because they were driving late to win it, was like a holding call. And that flipped the game script, and they were behind the chains, and that ruined their chances. But they looked like they had all the momentum. But they were actually up early, and they allowed the Browns to take a lead. And then once the rain hit, and you mentioned the long delay, they didn't have anything left, and that holding penalty killed them. So the Browns got a win in Tampa. That's got to be tough for Baker. Since he got paid, he turned the ball over against the Bengals, and then you lose to the Browns. We know he works with that chip on the shoulder. Yep. Lose to the Browns.
0: He complained his way and he was angry Baker. And, what are we going to do with Baker? And then they gave in to Baker Mayfield. And look what they got.
2: I think, is it 5 turnovers this year already? He threw a pick in yesterday's game. I think he fumbled, was it 3 times?
0: He must have, because he only has 1 touchdown, 1 interception.
1: How are the Browns fans going to do?
2: Well, Deshaun's probably guaranteed himself another start this time at home.
1: But how are they going to receive him?
2: Well, the question is the
0: heroes welcome?
2: Is a football fan so superficial that all that pain he's caused you over the course of his time there, he wins one game and you're just going to let it all go away?
1: I tell you this, though. He didn't play bad.
2: He did not.
1: He played pretty well.
2: So this is a real test of what a super football fan's made out of. They were on the cusp of if he actually played booing him every time he was out there. But he won a game, so how are they going to treat him?
1: Browns is going to Browns, though.
2: Well, Todd Monken.
1: Better not say that to Todd Monken.
0: Do we have that?
2: We'll clean it up.
0: Have you pulled Mike Vrabel's comments?
1: Yeah. We got to play both of those on the other side. Right now, though, we got to talk about the Golden Nugget. We're going to talk about the DraftKings Sportsbook, which was packed yesterday, Saturday as well, with football fans, UFC fans, everybody watching all the games, having the window right there that you can go and put your money down on what you want. And you don't have to put a lot. 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
2: Hi, welcome back. This is our penultimate segment where stuff we missed will get in. And here's the deal. We missed some stuff. You know what we missed? We missed some coaches' post-game sound. But there's a lead-up to it. There's a lead-up to it. Last week on Sunday Night Football, Mike Tomlin had this to say, followed by the Browns winning this week. And my guy from Knox College.
3: Todd Munkin.
2: Todd Munkin had this to say. And then the response by Tomlin and Maria Taylor afterwards. Here it is.
4: In the words of my friend Juju Smith-Schuster, the Browns is the Browns.
5: Browns are going to Browns. That. Okay? So, but the guys took that to heart. Thank you.
6: Ooh, coach. What do you have to say for yourself?
4: I love my new role. That's what I have to say for myself. You know why? Because yeah. I can provide bulletin board material with no personal consequence.
6: 100%. That's exactly what you did. And I love that you say it with your chest in that instance. And to be fair, they allowed the Jaguars to score on the first four possessions. So you were speaking to some truth.
2: Well, the Browns won, and here we go. And
3: you know, I'm not going to advise Mike Tomlin on much, but don't quote TikTokers.
7: Because at the end of the day, Juju Smith-Schuster was, I don't want to say he was most known for TikTok, but boy, he loved to be on the TikTok dance train before games.
3: I can't believe that works out for most people. If you quote a TikToker and use it publicly, I can't imagine that works out for you in the grand scheme of things. I didn't know they were friends. I just assumed Juju was a pain in Mike Tomlin's ass when he was a coach of the Steelers.
2: So the other one.
7: Yeah, it didn't seem that like friendly. They were on great terms at the end.
2: So the other one was Mike Vrabel, who after the game, the Patriots won, but Drake May doesn't look good. He does not look good.
3: Every time you step on the field, Drake, you solidify my opinion that I was right on you.
2: He threw a pass yesterday that was like,
7: you're
2: oh
7: praying
2: my
7: on
2: God.
7: His downfall so strongly.
2: Here you are.
3: I'm just, I got a lot of nonsense from John last year as Drake May was trying to.
2: Second in MVP.
3: How did that go in the.
7: And
3: how
7: a Super Bowl appearance.
2: And a Super Bowl.
3: How has it gone since he entered the playoffs?
2: When was the last time your team was in the Super Bowl?
7: How has it gone since he's entered the playoffs? All he does is win, just like CJ. Oh. He wins in the playoffs.
2: Wins games.
7: That's what he's done.
3: Did he win the big one?
2: So after the game,
7: just had a bad day.
2: The media wanted to know what Mike Vrabel thinks about Drake May.
8: 13 points by the offense a week after just scoring 10. Just what's your concern level with Drake May and the offense right now? And are you worried he's maybe pressing a little too much?
9: No, just trying to win the game, Ben. You're not going to ruin my Sunday, but I'll come back to you tomorrow. Thanks, bud.
10: Mike, related to that, it looked like
9: Drake. Me, you neither. You're not going to ruin it either.
10: Mike, with Pittman being a later scratch for them, at what point in the week was the decision made to have Christian shadow Metcalf as much as he did today?
9: I don't recall. I mean, I recall. I'm just not going to tell you, I guess. I mean, I just saw somebody say, I don't recall, a bunch of times. So it's like a show or something. He was in court.
7: No, it's our
2: going Fauci.
7: It's our actual government, probably.
2: He's going Fauci.
7: Well,
2: pleading the fifth.
7: It could be Fauci. It could be any number. Right. Heck, Seth, it
3: name
7: could be
3: someone
7: anybody
3: in front of Congress, and I'm
7: somebody
3: sure they
7: in front
3: said
7: of Congress
3: I don't recall.
7: Says, "I do not recall." That's right. Pretty much a given nowadays.
2: That's right. Yeah.
7: And he didn't end up answering that question.
3: No.
7: Oh my! Not come on.
3: I'll get back to you tomorrow.
7: Don't be so sensitive.
3: He's got a post. He's
7: You're
3: got
7: not
3: a presser
7: ruin
3: tomorrow.
7: My Sunday.
3: He's got a presser tomorrow.
7: Ben Val
3: or today now.
7: Volin or whatever.
3: It's probably Ben Volin. Yeah. When he said
7: Ben Volin.
3: Yeah.
7: You're not going to ruin my day, Ben. You either. Nope, not you.
2: Who are you? You either.
3: I don't recall. You recall, Mike.
2: So did you get a whiff of Julius Chestnut?
3: I don't know who that is.
2: I never heard of him.
7: He played the guy that got shot in.
3: You're making that up.
7: In Boys in the Hood.
3: No. That was Ricky.
7: That was Morris Chestnut. I know.
3: How dare you,
2: Julius? Is a running back for the Titans, and he came to the game in a Green Goblin outfit.
3: Okay. Oh, speaking of that, I should have used this for what did I learn?
7: Okay.
3: I learned that former Texan Jacob Martin is still doing the Rock Boy celebration.
7: He did a Rock Boy yesterday
3: after
7: a sack.
3: Yeah, he's still doing the Rock Boy celebration.
7: He made me want to vomit. Yeah,
3: he's doing this weekend.
7: Rock Boys on sacks.
3: He sacked.
7: He got one and he Rock Boys.
3: He sacked Jalen Hurts and did the Rock Boy celebration.
2: Oh, my God. Yeah.
7: Speaking of Green Goblins, but you're saying that because he dressed up on Halloween as a rock guy or whatever.
3: Yeah, and then it became the Whitney Merciless and all those other Texan linebackers.
7: Okay, what's the little cartoon thing? There must be some cartoon Marvel or something.
3: What? The Green
7: DC
3: Goblin?
7: Where he's doing Green Goblin. Why is he coming dressed as a Green Goblin?
3: I don't know
7: Goblin
3: why Julius what? Chestnut dressed up.
7: Why are we
3: up?
7: Doing this?
3: I don't know why he came. Maybe he's a big comic book fan.
2: But he's a little... Did he think it was Halloween?
3: I don't know that mattered. I think he just wanted to be a story, and he was. You're Julius Chestnut. You're what, the third string running back, a special teamer for the Titans? How do you get people to pay attention to you?
2: I guess this
3: you,
2: is
3: you
2: this
3: buy
2: is
3: a costume
2: but you,
3: and wear
2: but
3: it.
2: Nobody could see him.
3: Well, someone identified him. We know who it is.
2: Yeah, right.
3: And I'm sure he put it on his Instagram. I imagine that came about too. You're Julius. I get it. Julius Chestnut. You're not going to get a lot of carries. Tajay Spears, Tony Pollard are ahead of you. You want to make your name for yourself? Be the guy who shows up in things you bought from the Halloween store about, you know, a month too early.
2: I mean, goodness gracious, dude.
3: But people weren't impressed.
2: Carry the rock. Pick up a positive game.
3: Perhaps he makes a lot of tackles on special
2: teams.
3: Maybe
2: the Texans running back should come in like
3: that.
2: Well. Because that'll make him memorable.
3: Do you think Texan fans are going to enjoy guys dressing up after an 0-2 start?
2: Yeah. Yeah, it's better than what they're doing on the field.
3: Well,
7: they have real balls, they'll come in with Letterman jackets.
2: Oh, my God.
7: Come back in game four. If they lose to the Colts, game four down 0-3.
2: With Letterman jackets against the Cowboys.
7: It's just basically saying, because they already like being a chip on the shoulder team anyway, us against our own fans. Well, at least Nick Caserio does.
3: Well, they brought that on themselves.
7: Yeah. Nick Caserio loves nothing more than when he's against his own fans or media. I don't know why. I think it's because of the Belichick thing, you know, where everyone's your enemy, your arch enemy, including the people who pay money to come see you, or your own friendly media,
3: mm-hmm.
7: who are just,
3: well,
7: they must be
3: he learned
7: dealt
3: from
7: with.
3: The best.
7: Yeah, he learned from the best. Can I ask you guys a question? How hot was it? Was it 120
3: degrees? 157
7: in degrees Tennessee?
3: On the field.
2: It was 150. The field was 157.
7: Yeah, that's what I saw. Why is that the hottest it's ever been?
2: We had that.
7: We've had that.
2: The Steelers game.
7: They're melting cleats. No one's cleats melted. Nick Sirianni had to leave and go get an IV. Like, they had the heat conditions. It hit 157 on the field.
3: Guys were watering their shoes.
7: And they were still doing Rock Boys.
3: Jacob Martin was still able to do a Rock Boy.
7: If you haven't seen a Rock Boy, it's his guitar, you know, hitting his...
3: He goes
7: like
3: down
7: to
3: one
7: like
3: knee
7: the,
3: and does a
7: Billy
3: real
7: Duffy
3: power...
7: Cult. It's like the Cult.
3: Yeah.
7: From Billy Duffy. Wham!
3: That was
7: wham!
3: Good.
7: Wham!
3: Yeah, I didn't know that Jacob Martin was still active.
2: He was alive.
3: I knew. Might have heard if he was dead, but I did not know he was still playing and could get a sack on the Eagles.
2: It was a Texans thing. Why is he bringing that on
3: the
2: road?
3: Apparently, it was his thing.
2: He's a roadie?
3: Apparently, it was his thing, and he brought it to the Texans.
7: Now, how is this true that their cleats were actually melting?
3: Well,
7: Cam Jurgens said he went through multiple cleats. His feet still hurt. Like, are they being for real? Is this really a thing that their cleats melted?
2: How was it 157
7: That's
2: degrees?
7: What I know.
3: Amani Cooker said the midsoles of his cleat melted completely off.
7: How is it that hot? They have it's got to be artificial turf.
3: It is artificial turf at Tennessee. Mylotta said he rolled his ankles twice, and he was wondering if it could be a result of his shoes bending.
7: I mean, this is
3: because the plastic in the bottom of his cleats got soft.
7: Their heat index was 105, soft-ass city.
3: What?
7: Of
3: the
7: course,
3: Texas play indoors.
7: Actually,
2: soft-ass city, we got a dome.
3: What are you talking about?
7: I play disc golf
2: that we can't open the roof for.
7: Hold on a second. Not all of us. I walk 3.5 miles in 109 degree. 109 feels like 109. Now, pretty terrible. Mm-hmm. I must admit, I regret it every single time I do it. I'm like, why am I doing this? This is terrible. And I always think I'm having a heat stroke. And also, it's hotter on the floor of those stadiums.
3: Yes.
7: It's always hotter on the ground than it is, and it's the hottest. But 157, I've never heard of this in my life.
2: That's crazy. That was crazy.
7: I've seen him show 120 on artificial surfaces. 157?
3: Yeah, Cam Jurgens said his feet were still burning as he was talking to people post-game. That's how hot it was. Like, the Eagles, of course, they play up in Philadelphia, but they play on natural grass even when it's hot.
7: Are they going to change scheduling where they don't play September games there?
3: The Titans' new stadium, I did look into it. They're going to put field turf down there, too. But are they going to have a retractable roof? That might be the difference there this time around.
2: Are they having a retractable
3: roof? I don't know.
2: And how about Amy's Drunk, whatever her name is? Amy Adams Drunk.
3: Nope, they won't have a retractable roof.
2: They won't?
3: Nope. So
2: how about they look just like the Oilers?
3: Oh, you mean the uniforms? Yeah, well, we knew this was their deal.
2: I know, but it's just so, she's so petty. You got a terrible football team. You've been a terrible owner. Your dad was a terrible, your family's been terrible owners, and you're so petty using the Oilers uniforms.
3: Yeah, I don't know how the people in Tennessee feel what they were looking for with their new uniform change, but I don't know that they considered it that much. They go, hey, we're going to use this blue for multiple reasons. First of all, it looks good. I will give them that. That blue looks
2: good. It does.
3: But also, it's a real jab to whoever they think they're jabbing here in Houston. So the Titans are going to have a climate-controlled stadium, much like how although the Rams allow, they have open air because they let the air in. It's going to be translucent, so it'll be covered, but you can have natural sunlight, but also climate-controlled. So that's what they're doing.
7: So we had a game where it was 157 on the surface where people's cleats were melting.
3: Yeah.
7: We had a game where it was 9-3 in Chicago. Watching, was it really a downpour?
2: No, torrential downpour was Tampa.
7: It was raining in Chicago. But no one could do anything in that game.
2: How about you? Has there ever been a team that scored 56 fewer points at one week to another?
3: Was it? It was 59 and then
7: 59
3: three.
7: To three. There's no.
3: I don't
7: that has
3: know.
7: To be a record, too.
2: That has to be a
7: There's
2: record.
7: There's no chance in NFL history that's happened.
2: That you've
7: a
2: scored 56
7: point difference in the first 2 weeks. There's no chance. How about the two different weather delays for Alabama, where their game lasted like 7.5 hours? They had to cancel halftime. They were like, we've been off so long, we're going right from second quarter to third quarter. You know, once the second quarter's over, we obviously flipped the kickoffs and all that stuff. We ain't taking any more time off because it took them 2.5 hours to get started. Then they had a second delay. That game was going on forever.
2: And by the way, they had a problem. They were losing early.
7: Oh, yeah. Early. Yeah. Just like against Kentucky.
3: Lots of big plays early. And then once the weather delay struck, they kind of got
7: the weather delay together. Helped them.
3: Keelan Russell, we didn't mention him as SEC quarterbacks.
7: He looked good.
3: It's a good one.
2: He's a good one.
3: Yeah,
7: he looked good.
2: Yep. Notice they don't all look like Dan Orlovsky like.
7: He doesn't. Yeah, I mean, if I'm thinking about it, he doesn't look the part, Keelan Russell. See, that's not fair. I shouldn't do that to Dan. Because I know what Dan was saying. They fall in love with the big, beautiful Justin Herbert, Trevor Lawrence types. We all do.
2: He just looks like a quarterback.
7: He just looks the part.
2: Jalen Hurts doesn't look like a quarterback.
3: If we're going to shoot Orlovsky any bail. Some of the conversations about Jalen Hurts are, you know, he doesn't throw over the middle of the field. He's always working on the outside. And it's worked pretty well. They've made a couple Super Bowls. Herbert, you know, he'll throw over the middle, big, strong, stay in the pocket. Sure, he throws picks at a level that you don't want right now. And his offense has been absolutely dog bleep. But it looks the way I think a quarterback should play. That's what Orlovsky was saying. But when you have that comp, it goes in a different direction. And he didn't get any help from the people in that studio. They're like, go on. Keep talking about what it should look like.
2: What a quarterback looks like.
3: Yeah.
2: All right. We got a break. No. Texans running backs are always dressed up like as a goblin. Goblin deep. Now, see.
3: Why would you read that? Why would you do
2: because
3: that?
2: Because Tony. He tricked me into it.
3: You didn't have to read it.
2: He tricked me right into
3: preview
2: it.
3: Preview the read.
2: Yeah. I mean, honestly.
7: Let me just start reading and see what happens.
3: That always
7: from
3: works.
7: Tony.
3: Ron Burgundy over there.
2: Time to break. 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
4: People are weird.
3: With John and Lance.
5: That's real weird.
6: So we only got time for a quick one here. In Vulgiamini Beach, a man, 82, died after a beach fight with a 76-year-old.
7: Oh, my God. A 76-year-old killed an 80-year-old? 82-year-old?
6: 82-year-old.
7: Well, I mean, age advantage.
6: Well, I mean, yeah, if you're the younger, like, okay, so if you're like 2 years old and an 8-year-old beats you up, right, that's a big advantage.
7: Yeah.
6: But if you're 28, do you have a big advantage over a 22-year-old?
7: Not necessarily.
6: But you might.
7: Well, you might in college football.
6: How about
7: football?
6: A 32-year-old what and about a 38-year-old?
7: What about in college football where they have like 28-year-olds?
6: Yeah, that's big. Yeah, there's probably
7: a 27-year-old playing
6: 19-year-old. A 42-year-old and a 48-year-old? Not so much
7: anymore.
6: Not
7: so much. But at some point, it turns into that advantage as
6: exactly.
7: Well.
6: Exactly.
7: Like 76 probably feels you got a huge advantage over 82.
6: You do have an advantage over 82.
7: Mm-hmm.
6: You got a big advantage.
7: Probably, yeah. You would think 74 over 80.
6: Right.
7: Every year goes on.
6: It's exactly the opposite of when you were born.
7: Right.
6: It's
7: now a Benjamin Button's fight thing. Yeah.
6: Right. It flipped on you.
7: Mm-hmm.
6: So should the 76-year-old, for beating the other guy up, if it was a fair fight, consensual fight, should the 76-year-old be charged with murder?
7: It's called mutual combat. That's how you get away.
8: I think they should treat him like Nicolas Cage got treated in Con Air. Like... He had the advantage of being a trained military personnel when he accidentally killed that guy. If you are 76 years old, straight to jail. We're going to treat you. You knew you had 6 years of age on him, and then you killed a guy.
6: No.
8: When you go to jail.
6: When you're 76, you get to say or do anything you want.
8: No.
6: Yeah.
8: You can say. You can say.
6: 75-year-olds can always say what
8: they
6: want.
8: I don't know. You can't do whatever you want.
6: Well, if an 82-year-old's blowing up on you,
8: what
6: are you going to
8: do? What if you're the instigator as a 76-year-old?
6: Well, what if he wasn't?
8: Well, what if he was?
6: If he was the instigator saying, hey, old man, right? Then, okay, maybe. Okay? But if the 82-year-old's blowing up on you...
8: You got to understand... that little cane he uses to get around, deadly weapon.
6: Both of them have canes.
8: Well, one is more likely to use it to kill, apparently. Well, 76-year-old.
6: 76-year-old. Beat that ass.
8: You know what? Some people like to dream of dying in their own beds. Does anyone dream of being killed by a 76-year-old?
6: When you're 82?
7: Yeah.
8: No.
7: Oh,
8: not like, even at 82.
7: 82-year-olds walk across the street when they see a 76-year-old coming down the opposite way. Like, let's just cross the street, honey. Like, it's going to take forever in our walkers.
8: Did you just say 82-year-old cross the street?
7: Whenever they see a 76-year-old coming, they're like, uh-oh. There's a 76-year-old coming down the street.
6: Problem.
7: Grab your wallet.
8: There's a joke I don't want to make about what you said a 76-year-old is to people.
6: We got to go.
7: That's you making that.
6: Mopey and Mapes are next.
7: You're always trying to make things bigger than
8: what
7: they are.
8: Is the 82-year-old always looking behind him to make sure the 76-year-old isn't coming up on him?
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4: I'm Nicole Murray with Your Money Now. The United States and China have discussed creating a notification system that would allow countries to alert each other about national security issues related to artificial intelligence. Treasury Secretary Scott Bessent.
5: We think that moving from opaque to more transparency between the number one and the number two AI powers in the world, very important.
4: Yesterday's discussion took place in New York, and it comes ahead of President Xi Jinping's state visit to Washington on Thursday. As the French winemaking industry reaches a crisis point, key players are considering new markets, products, and generations. France's agriculture ministry has warned that wine production could hit a 70-year low in 2026, marking the third year of reduced output. Oil prices have dropped after President Trump said he is open to talking with Iran. West Texas Intermediate at $95 a barrel, Brent at $99. Stocks have risen this morning as oil and yields fall. That's Your Money Now.
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0: Welcome into the show after what many people consider an awful weekend in Houston sports. Had a lot of L's taken by the local team. Started on Friday. We'll talk more Cougs tomorrow. But really good game. They jumped out to a lead and couldn't hold off Texas Tech. But we'll get to that. But most importantly, of most concern, is another bad start to the season for the Texans. Now, when you stack it up, when you start to look at what D'Amico Ryans' teams have done in his tenure, it being put on a nice graphic, it's a little startling to see that this team has started at least 0-2 three out of their first four seasons. But going into the game, when you talk about how shorthanded they were, there weren't really many paths to victory for the Texans. We didn't get into it much, just the nature of the show. Sometimes we don't get into the nitty-gritty. But the Texans were clearly outclassed when you compared wide receiver rooms. But we did not talk about how the Bengals' interior on the defensive side of the ball far outclassed the Texans. You've got Evan Brown starting at center. You've got Wyatt Teller filling in for Ed Ingram. And then you've got a rookie against Dexter Lawrence and Jonathan Allen. That should have been a, if not the determining factor in the win, certainly something that should have been heavily considered. The Texans invested in the O-line in a way that said, hey, we don't want to spend a lot of money here, but maybe we hit on a couple value signings. They didn't spend a lot of money on Braden Smith, and he hasn't played. They didn't spend a lot of money on at least what you would call a really good guard. They didn't spend that type of money. They spent money on a guy who the Browns jettisoned in Wyatt Teller, and he wound up not starting until they suffered an injury. And then you look at what the Bengals did. They traded a first rounder for Dexter Lawrence. They brought in an accomplished older veteran in Jonathan Allen, who had good years, at least with the Commanders. Don't really remember what he did last year with the Vikings. I believe he was there last year. And then they brought in other guys like Slayton is a big run stuffer. So even on spec, watching the two teams or looking at their lineups, you could have assumed what we got. You could have assumed we were going to get what we got. The Texans not being able to move the Bengals. And it resulted in having C.J. Stroud throw 55 times, which leads us to this. Every week we will, or at least Sean will, use a sounder to tell us whether CJ played well or not. And there are levels to it. You can say he played well, but didn't have a great game. And maybe that is simply because of what was around him. He didn't have a real shot to have a great game. But Sean is a unbiased arbiter. He watched the game. He has a standard that he needs CJ to hit before he hits a sounder. But we have an accompanying sounder if he doesn't hit the standard. So Sean, for week two, and CJ's already 0-1 on this, for week two, did CJ shred him yesterday?
1: Shred him!
0: Oh, wow! That is a surprise. You've got CJ Stroud with his 30 for 55 day shredding the Bengals defense.
2: Yes, because I'm looking at 6 carries for 10 yards from David Montgomery, 8 carries for 8 yards from Woody Marks, and the leading receiver. Wow, Dalton Schultz had 140 yards.
0: Yeah, free access had a big day yesterday. A lot of it came once they were down 2 scores, but yeah, he got his numbers up.
2: And the receivers had 37, 37, 33 receiving yards. Somehow CJ Stroud had 350 passing yards.
0: So
2: I was sitting there being like, this is some pretty good stuff from CJ Stroud. Now, when they got in the red zone and Nick Haley was like, hey, let's just run a 4th-and-1 right at Dexter Lawrence, the guy we haven't been able to push around ever all day. Let's try that. Like, didn't work. Crazy. But yeah, CJ Stroud. Justin Herbert, not his fault, award nominee.
0: Ooh, nice. People are turning.
2: Quarterback who plays well in a loss?
0: The problem for Justin Herbert is now.
2: Oh,
0: This
2: 0-2 is inexcusable for
0: him. Yeah, when you consider they lost by
3: multiple scores to both these teams who not many people thought highly of.
2: And only scored like 14 points both times.
3: And, and then you throw in the fact that you cannot really excuse the play caller now because all the people who have their stock in Justin Herbert also had stock in Mike McDaniel. So when you combine the two and all the creativeness alongside the big arm talent that people thought that was going to lead to some things. Now they put themselves in a tough spot if Justin Herbert doesn't play well. Because at this point, what's the excuse? Joe Alt didn't have a good day. Max Crosby had his way with him. Is Joe Alt still working his way back from injury? So the Chargers, okay, they got their own problems. They're 0-2.
2: But this is the C.J. Stroud. This is like 2023 Justin Herbert, where you still could like kind of reasonably go like, hey, listen.
3: The environment is not great.
2: Yeah, this bozo Brandon Staley as
3: who
2: coach.
3: We loved quite a bit until he ruined our favorite quarterback.
2: Well, he is a bozo.
3: Put that in quotes.
2: But yeah, this is I don't know if I'm actually going to do this every week. Probably only when it's CJ Stroud.
3: Sure.
2: But it's I know his team lost, and his number. I mean, his numbers are good, not great. But I mean. He's throwing to like Jared Wayne on gotta have third and eights. Like this is some really.
3: So context is playing a huge part in this grade.
2: Yes, 350 yards. That's nothing. To turn your nose.
3: Yeah,
2: up.
3: I guess you'd have to
2: with no help around him.
3: The only thing, if anyone's going to push back, they would ask not, and we don't do that here because why do we care? It would be how many of those yards came once they were down two scores. Now he had not played. I will say this: he did not play poorly, even when. Yeah. Even when the numbers, as far as yards were concerned, weren't jumping up because he had to throw the ball on every down. But there's a reason he had to throw the ball on every down. It's because that offensive line, which was supposed to be the reason why they could be ball control, run the football, and play their defense. They were the reason that was supposed to be the formula for success. And if CJ could only be average and not be the guy who turns the ball over in the playoff like he did in the playoffs, this team was well on their way to being a real Super Bowl contender. Turns out, there's a ceiling to who you can be when, as it's played out over the first two games, all those preseason rankings for the O-line, kind of accurate. They gave up four sacks. They, as you can look at the stats, the longest rushes came from their quarterback and an end-around jet sweep thing to their fast receiver. The running backs combined for 14 carries and 18 yards. So perhaps the Mike Clays, the PFFs, the Warren Sharps were correct on ranking this O-line anywhere from 31st to 32nd. And this was with the guys who allegedly won the jobs. Well, not allegedly. Ed Ingram was the starting guard. But Trent Brown won the job, and he had a tough day. Wyatt Teller, who's supposed to help, didn't win a job, and he was inserted. And he could not handle the interior of the Bengals front. This is a failure by Nick Caserio. I don't know if you want to call it a blind spot or he's just incapable, but when you put together an offensive line as poor as this, and then you add the fact that your receiver room, which I won't crush him for that, if the guys can stay healthy, I think it's a pretty good room. When they're not available because they can't stay healthy, those are two giant parts of how an offense runs. And you talk about today's NFL, the O-line protecting your quarterback and giving them time to throw to the position group that creates all the explosive plays in an NFL offense, unless you're the 49ers. It's just McCaffrey and George Kittle right now because of the injuries they suffered. You can't operate. And even when your defense plays better and holds the Bengals to a couple touchdowns, it felt like the 20 points felt like 40. Because how many plays consecutively could that Texans offensive line put together where they kept CJ clean, particularly when it was, we got to throw the ball in every down. So while the quarterback will take some heat, particularly if you were out on him to begin with, this is a combination of Nick Caserio, Cole Popovich, and because you're the head coach, Miko Ryans. Problem. Until they get an answer, and it's likely not going to come this year, why should anyone consider the Texans a serious contender? Not that they can't turn this around. We've seen it. We've seen them go 0-2 and 0-3 and make their way in the playoffs. They made the playoffs every year under the Miko Ryans in the first three seasons. They at least started 0-2. Those first two seasons, they at least started 0-2. This is the third year now of 0-2. So I'm not ruling them out for a turnaround. The AFC South's not very good right now. But who cares?
2: One game back,
3: yes,
2: in the division.
3: Much like the Astros, who stink too. We'll get into their sweep of the, yeah, at the hands of the Braves.
2: The team leading the division is at 500.
3: Yes, it's much like
2: baseball season. Welcome back.
3: Yes, look at that. We're talking football, but it feels a lot like baseball season with the Astros and the Texans. But I don't care that you come back and turn this around, because I think you're fully capable. You have shown it. This was supposed to be a year where you extended yourself beyond a first round win, wild card round win, and made it so that you were capable of really, really being a team that to be contended with for Super Bowl. And this offensive line will not allow it. You can't run the football. You can't protect your quarterback. You're going to limit what you're capable of, even when Nico comes back, and maybe you find an answer between Noel, Booty, and Hutchinson. Not exactly comforting to think about your wide receiver core in those terms. But we are in the same spot we were last year. And while we went through the numbers last year about how improbable it was to make the playoffs, I'm not going to do it again this year. They already threw those numbers in my face last time. But I thought we were beyond worrying about this. And when we're not, the O-line not even close to being fixed. And it appears it'll be a problem all year long. You won't see as many fronts as talented as the Bengals. But the Bills weren't a supremely talented front. And despite some of your short yardage success, you didn't dominate them on the ground. And your offense played well enough to win it, and then your defense didn't do enough. So it's been failures on a multiple front so far, and that's why you're 0-2 with a gotta-have-it game against the Colts, who can move the football a little bit, but they can't stop anybody either. So maybe that'll be your saving grace when you go to Indy. We're certainly taking your calls, number 713-780-3776. We'll get to some Texan sound, because D'Amico Ryans kind of boiled it down to, hey, we got to make plays. So we'll hear from him on that. And it makes sense when you watch what Jamar Chase did. The touchdown he caught on Derek Stingley. Like, I saw Joe Burrow on the trajectory of that football. It's like, is he throwing that ball out of bounds? No, I'm just going to throw a moon ball up to Jamar Chase and let him track it. And how he got 2 feet in, I'll never know. But I didn't even need a review. I said, that's a touchdown. Like, oh, okay, he made that play. I don't know. While I don't understand how he made the play, I saw the play happen. I was like, no need for a review. That's an easy one. That's a touchdown. Of course he got his 2 feet in, and then he did a celebration. Not the gritty. The celebration he does before the gritty with his hand or his arm and his elbow, where it's like an elephant. It's not a nose. It's trunk. That's an if-you-know-you-know celebration that the NFL at some point might want to take a look
2: at. Yes. If you can't wipe under your nose anymore, yeah. I can't imagine you'll be able to
3: do that. For very much longer. And the Bengals are doing that throughout the game. T. Higgins did it when he caught made a play.
2: I will say, feels like it should be touchdown only. T. Higgins did it after a first down. I was like...
3: The Bengals have adopted it as their celebration because you can't do the slime celebration anymore. I think once they get word in the NFL offices, the Bengals will get a bit of a notification. Hey, guys. I mean, we don't... Sam Cassell got fined for that dance he did when he made big shots at one point.
2: Yes, this is of the same
3: vein. This is of the same vein. Vein's probably a word we shouldn't use when it comes to that. All right, we'll go to break. Like I said, if you want to join us, you're more than welcome. 713-780-3776 is the number. We will be back. But first, I want to tell you about Fliff. Fliff is the place you could have gone to if you thought CJ was going to have a big second half throwing the football. And if you like CJ for hype passing yard number, you could have had some fun with Fliff. And that's kind of what Fliff is about. Even when the game's not going well for your team, you can make it a little bit more fun by looking at the trends and finding a way to make do with maybe what was a bad football Sunday for you. 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

0: We almost ended the last segment talking about the Ja'Marr Chase play, and that was a guy making a play. The Texans' defense hasn't made enough plays, according to their coach, and if you watch the games, there have been opportunities to make a play. Now, their defensive lines did get pressure on the quarterback. They rushed Joe Burrow, and Orlando Brown had a tough afternoon, but Joe Burrow's Joe Burrow, so he made enough plays, got the ball to Ja'Marr Chase and T. Higgins. They did enough. They only scored the 20 points, but that was clearly enough against the Texans offense, who was incapable of sustaining anything. So, is it as simple as what D'Amico's talking about? Here's D'Amico Ryans on the lack of plays being made by his team.
1: Down to this, I think this game is very indicative of what NFL football is about, right? Ja'Marr Chase, one of their best players, he showed up. He made heck of a catch, scramble drill, made another play, right, to get them in end zone two times. Their D tackle, Dexter Lawrence, was effective all day in the backfield, disrupting, making plays, right? And that's where we got to check ourselves and see who, if you're call yourself a playmaker and you're play, like, where are your plays? Are you making those plays to put the Texans in position to win football games? That's what it'll come down to, right? Our guys, they play it the right way, but hey, you got to execute, you got to find a way. How do we get in the end zone? We want to win any game here, we got to get in the end zone, we got to score points. So we got to find a way to fix this. Our coaches and players, we're all in this together, right? We got to make sure we're putting everybody in position to succeed.
0: D'Amico saying, I don't want a bunch of tryhards out here. We're out there trying hard, playing hard. Go make a play. Which is the conversation that has been had about the Texans defense all offseason. And it got really loud as the season was coming into focus about how they play simple and they just got a bunch of dogs out there who make plays. And they made more plays on Sunday, but not enough. Look, Ja'Marr Chase makes a great play, but you're paying Derek Stingley to not, maybe not win, but make the play that keeps Ja'Marr Chase from scoring a touchdown. I don't know what a win, maybe I consider that a pick, but make the play to bat that ball away. So on that 50-50 ball, Ja'Marr Chase doesn't catch a miraculous touchdown. That's how the Texans defense is built. I don't know that they have any playmakers on offense. So while I get the coach's point about you need your best players to go make plays, even coming into the year before the Nico Collins injury, I've said consistently, they have one guy who's a plus player. And that guy, unfortunately, at times, is unavailable. And then when you take him out of the equation, you take Jaden Higgins out of the equation, got a bunch of, on a good team, special teamers playing. I mean, the Patriots are having their own problem scoring because of some of Drake May's struggles and also no A.J. Brown. But the Texans are depending on a guy, the Patriots, who aren't exactly an offensive juggernaut, weren't gonna play, wasn't going to be active. And he's supposed to be someone, whilst, yes, he's still learning the plays, is supposed to come in and help them. That one I can excuse because of the injuries. But this team was supposed to be a physical, we're going to run the ball down your throat football team. And it took a couple of plays by the Bengals front to shake the Texans of that belief. If that's your mindset, whether it be adjusting and running a quarterback sneak or doing a tush push and having Cade Stover take the snap, you can't be a team on fourth and inches goes, you know what, we'd rather try a 58-yard field goal. Kaimi, great kicker, came up short. That was a surprise. But if you're supposed to be this and you know you're hampered because you don't have any weapons on the outside because of the injuries, put your tight ends on the field and go run the ball. If you need three of them out there and one of them to take the snap, then have another one behind them to push them and get Dave Montgomery doing the same thing, do it. It is a complete departure from what they said they wanted to be. Because despite not having the receivers, you can go out and try to bully the Bengals. It wasn't working. But 14 carries between your top two backs in a game that was one score for a lot of it, a lot of the time, that's tough. It is a departure from what your identity allegedly was supposed to be. Although I honestly never bought it. because your offensive line was never going to allow for you to be that. You don't have maulers on that line. Ed Ingram's a better run blocker than Wyatt Teller, so you hope to get Ed Ingram back.
2: The straw that stirs the...
0: The fact that Ed Ingram, a guy the Vikings said beat it, and he had a good year last year, but the fact that he's the difference between...
2: 1 yard per game.
0: What do we...
2: he goes is, out, you immediately have 1 yard
0: this per is, game. This is how you're built? You're so fragile that a guard that not many people thought highly of before he came here makes you become a team who can't even... doesn't even believe you can get an inch. An inch! You'd rather try the long-distance field goal...
2: Oh, my God, that was...
0: Then go get yourself an inch to keep a drive alive. You don't want to run CJ? That's cool. Find an answer that doesn't involve punting on the... Not actually punting. That might you might have been better off. You'd have better field goal position.
2: Fourth and 11 later in the game.
0: Yeah, well, it was...
2: They did the opposite of the Steve Sarkisian, they don't pay me to lose close.
0: Yeah, this was, you know... We're not invoking his name or his close because it ain't basketball season yet. After Dexter Lawrence punked them, they became some soft ass boys when it turned into what your philosophy is. They backed away from that philosophy really quickly and said, "Hey, what's going on inside? We don't want no part of that. We don't want no part of that. We are going to become a throw the ball on nearly every down team with guys who." When start for the majority of the teams in this league.
2: With our top three receivers.
0: We're going to become a team like John Lancer begging for the tight ends to get more involved. Okay, maybe Marlon Klein, who didn't play a lot, maybe Marlon Klein makes a player too. But your best bet, allegedly, when this happens, you're supposed to have an answer. We're going to line up around the football. You got scared so quickly, you didn't even test it out. You're bad on the interior. Yeah. And your tackles were awful, too, which led to 6 points, even though CJ threw the ball 55 times and Sean gave him a shred 'em shroud. Let's get to Eric, and then we'll go to break. What's up, Eric?
3: Yeah, I don't think this year CJ keeps playing like this. He doesn't deserve to be a $60 million a year QB for the Texans. I think we should put in a Davis Mills, see what he has. Who had a better catch yesterday, CeeDee Lamb or Jamar Chase? And Resident Evil, I give it like 5 out of 10. It was okay, but not really 92 like Ron Tatum. My hang up to this one.
0: Well, I don't know if it's going to take $60 million, but... You maybe fix that phone connection because I'm struggling to listen to you. Probably wouldn't take $60 million. Probably just maybe you move to a different area. Don't say we. You're a Cowboy fan. Don't say we should have given Davis Mills a chance. Who are you fooling? You've called enough. You ain't a Texan fan. Cut it out. We. Well, you ain't going to lie to my face and pretend like I don't know who you care about.
2: It was the laziest troll.
0: Yeah.
2: And then also the Resident Evil 5 out of 10.
0: He didn't like weapons either. He's not a Krieger guy.
2: His art's not into it.
0: He's not a Zach Krieger guy. That's all that is.
2: And then also, who had the better catch?
0: Did he say catch or game? Oh, CeeDee Lamb had a one-hander or something like that?
2: The Jamar Chase one or my favorite team's receiver?
0: Man. No, he meant one of one of Hutchinson's catches then?
2: No, CeeDee Lamb.
0: No, he said we when he's talking about Davis Mills.
2: Yeah. One of the 140 Dalton Schultz yards.
0: Yes, Schultz had a good day.
2: He did it, yeah.
0: So, Eric, you can at least be honest with your calls. We know what you're about. You call far too much about the Cowboys to say we should have put Davis Mills in. And this is not the Monday after to talk about what CJ Stroud should be earning.
2: Yeah. He shredded him.
0: According to you. Which is, you're the arbiter. You're allowed to.
2: What do you think of CJ's game?
0: When you miss the throw to... Look, if you want to shoot him some bail because you think Jared Wayne turned the wrong way on that open...
2: I
0: not shoot you specifically, but the general you.
2: I because Jared Wayne's on the field.
0: Understood. But shredding him is shredding him. I would include that and then the Hutchinson miss where Hutchinson broke free. And I get it. You could be saying, hey, Hutchinson's on the field. But open is open.
2: Yeah, I just – and I'm not going to hold two throws against him.
0: This is not me saying he played poorly or even he didn't play well. But when you don't throw any touchdown passes and you had a couple opportunities to throw touchdown passes, me, who doesn't make the judgment, wouldn't have given it to him. CJ got a favorable judge.
2: Yeah. It's also, I think it's also just like the class average, like the offense for the offense on the final exam on Sunday, the class average was a, was a F minus. Hey, he got a C plus.
0: I am.
2: Hey, look, everyone around you is horrific at their jobs. You're not that bad.
0: I am the Tennessee judge for Joey Aguilar. You're the Mississippi judge for Trinidad Chambliss.
2: Yeah, I'm signing.
0: You got the favorable judge.
2: I'm getting signed. And while look at the results.
0: Well, and while we won't talk about it very much,
2: judge.
0: Trinidad Chambliss, good quarterback. Sam Levitt, Walmart brand, Johnny Manziel. Just running around.
2: He's a running back.
0: Yeah. No one. There's a reason LSU went after other guys and they defaulted to Sam Levitt. Damon Williams. Of course, Lane tried to steal Trinidad Chambliss. And even when Sam Levitt visited, he couldn't immediately commit because the Tigers are waiting on someone. And then Washington said, Damon Williams, we will sue your ass. You better stay. Darian Mensah got that same threat. And he's like, go ahead, try. And he wound up at Miami and they settled. He and Duke did. So that's some college football stuff. Back to CJ. Fine. Fine game. And as Sean rightly points out, it's a bunch of dudes who you don't think should be starting on an NFL football team surrounding them. It's tough against a defense who did a lot to revamp their defensive front. It's tough sledding for CJ.
2: Also, Nick Haley. Yikes, dude. Just not great and bad body language. If we're body language policing, there's a couple cutaways to Nick Haley where he was like ugh, so put out by what was on the field. Dude, like you're running straight into Dexter Lawrence every play. Why are you so like demonstrably upset about
0: it? It's very while Nick Haley sneak the quarterback or run push with Kate Stover. Criticism, I'll throw it there. Be more creative. People are throwing it out there. Your offensive line doesn't allow a lot of creativity because you never know when they're just going to screw it up. You can try, but I imagine there would be some unexpected disasters with this offensive line if they try to get however creative you want them to. You want to play Jalen Noel more? Okay. Miko, actually, we'll do that when we come back. Miko explained in some ways why Noel didn't get the snaps people wanted him to get. I will say this. Or people can take this and maybe think about it themselves if you're begging for a player to play who doesn't play. How often have you guys been right? When you've begged for a player to play that the – and I'm not, as I've said before, not into deifying coaches. But how often when you call for a player to play who didn't get a lot of snaps and then they play, how often were you right about that and how often were the coaches wrong? Just ask yourself. You may – have a 80% hit rate because the guys you think should play and when they eventually get to play well. Okay, credit to you. But for the most part, if I just go by who fans ask for and then we go with who they get, they're never really that happy with who they get because most of the time I say coaches are right. They're not always right. But there may be a reason you don't get to see Jalen Noel out there even if he is supposedly your most explosive player. You got to taste the Lewis Bond. And then he didn't know what to do on a blitz pickup as far as running a hot route. And CJ was like, what are you doing? Do this. So these are the problems sometimes we don't know about and why coaches kind of scoff at us when we suggest different snap counts for guys and running different plays. But look, I won't hold you. Nick Haley, run a damn sneak. I mean, I think we're all correct in saying –
2: Do anything. Anything that isn't a run up. We did this last year when he tried to run up the middle.
0: No,
2: eight times against the Seattle Seahawks?
0: But they bullied the Bills about three times, so let's try it again. And you know what? I get it. You got it done against the Bills in short yardage, so you want to try it again. But you're wrong. Don't kick 58-yard field goals with inches to go. Find a different way.
2: You don't have to hand it off to the running back.
0: You don't have to have
2: the
0: slow developing.
2: You don't have to
0: run.
2: Do that. It doesn't have to be that.
0: You can get your biggest guys on the field and push Kate Stover as hard as they can for those inches. All right? That generally works. It's funny. I was watching the team I grew up watching be terrible again. But I was like, hey, tush push. Couldn't do it with Tua. Never, hadn't seen it.
2: Yeah.
0: Hey, look. Malik Willis picks up a first down. It could have been that simple.
2: Can't do it with Stroud either.
0: Instead, you run and Dexter Lawrence bullies everyone into never trying it again.
2: How about just run from, like, you see where Dexter Lawrence
0: run away from him? Well, they tried. They tried to run away from him, but they asked Keelan Rutledge, who apparently PFF graded the worst offensive lineman, to cut him off backside, and Lex Lawrence like kind of probably was chuckling as he was breaking free because Brown didn't get really a good enough piece of him. They tried to run away from him, and he still went to play. This is why I'm saying don't turn around. Don't have CJ take that pivot away from the line of scrimmage and either just go forward with him or do that whole thing that fools everyone where you have Case Stover come in motion, then he comes up behind the center and takes a quick snap. Instead, they did none of that, and then it turned their entire game plan around. All right, we'll go to break. We'll come back with more D'Amico sound and more when we get back.
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1: Live from the Huntington Bank Studios, here's Del Olalea.
2: You could say almost without question that the Texans didn't control the fronts. And D'Amico Ryans talked about that. He said that was what we need to do, and they didn't do it. And it led to a disappointing day and another 0-2 start to the season. But as far as that decimated wide receiver core, a lot of people were saying, hey, we don't have any juice in that room right now. How come Jalen Noel didn't get more snaps? And he is certainly the new, hey, anything is better than what we have pick. And I ask, how many times do you guys write about this stuff? I get it. What you're watching is not good. It has to be better, right? We will trust the coaches until how they decide to hand out snaps differs from what you want. Then, of course, they're wrong about that. That's just how it goes. But here's D'Amico Ryans on why everyone's new favorite wide receiver didn't get more snaps.
3: With our receivers, we have different packages of different guys or different play calls they're in. You know, how those snap counts kind of come about, it depends on how the game is going, how the game is flowing. No one wants to see Jay Noel make more explosive plays than all of us. So just got to find a way to keep moving it around and find a way to make plays offensively, no matter who it is getting the football.
2: Well, I believe there are more people. I think more people want to see him more out there than you. Maybe it's irrational. D'Amico probably, I won't even say probably, certainly has a better sense of what his team or what his players are capable of, but people are just desperate. That wide receiver core doesn't excite anyone, and anyone who's a bit of an unknown and who can run a little bit, they're going to like, or at least hope that he's out there. We'll see if things changed once they go, at least once they have another practice week, and we'll see where Nico is. But either way, if he does play, they still need more help there, need more juice there. Lance suggested maybe looking at Darius Slayton, who's still available. So we'll see what the Texans do with that room.
4: God, we're already on Darius Slayton.
2: Well, they made the trade for Booty, and that has not yielded much. So maybe it's time to look at a guy they wouldn't even have to trade anything for, who is on the street right now, Darius Slayton. Not a great year last year. It's one of the reasons he's available as the Giants moved away from him.
4: He's a free agent on week two.
2: Yeah. I mean, he hasn't been super productive. I mean, the numbers line up with what you would think a guy on the street would have. But that's another name that someone's heard of. So why not him as the Texans are reaching to try to find answers in that room. As far as what happened for the other team in the city that played over the weekend, the Astros get swept by the Braves. They're now a game behind the Rangers. The Rangers won 2 out of 3. The Blue Jays helped the Astros out a little bit yesterday by winning their game, but it was a lost series, a series that frustrated the team so much that Yordan gave, I don't know if it was impassioned, but he gave a speech about how the losses were 3 slaps in the face. That's what he echoed, at least that's what he told the media after the game through a translator, that he went in there and talked to people, the whole deal. Unacceptable, can't play that way, we got to play better, all that stuff. If you really look at what caused the loss, you can point straight to that bullpen. Look, the Astros' offense is what it is. They're not great, but look at what the bullpen did compared to what the starters did. The starters, these are numbers put together by Adam Wexler. The starters against the Braves combined for an ERA of 1.72. Lambert had the worst start of them all, 5 1/3, 2 runs given up. The unfortunate part is the starters didn't go deeper than 5 1/3. Wesneski same, then Brown only went to 5. The bullpen, 11 innings, 13 runs, 5 home runs, an ERA over 10. So if you want to point to anything, and certainly if you weren't watching inning for inning, you just look at a box score as you're dipping in and out. You go, wow, when my starter left, we're in a pretty good spot. And then I turn my head and we're trailing, and now we're out of it. that was the consistent theme all weekend long, and it's because of your bullpen. A bullpen who needed the help from the starters to go deeper in the games, and when they don't, they get overexposed, and they stunk this weekend. The bats certainly did their own, had their own part to play in the weekend that was lost, but that bullpen in the biggest spot of the season so far failed. And I don't know what you do if you can't trust your starters to go more than 5 1/3 innings. You're going to be forced to depend on guys who are wheezing towards the finish line. And if your bats aren't even going to help you when they're scoring two runs, two and then three. The three came on Saturday in a 6-3 loss. But the formula was the same. You give up one big inning, and your bats certainly can't respond. And that became the theme of the series starting on Friday night when, you know, Peter Lambert goes out there, gives you your 5 1/3 inning of good baseball, good pitching, but not great. But you're in the game. And when he leaves, you're only down 2-1. As this chair almost breaks. Then Olsen gets the home run in the ninth. You're tied. Actually, I take it back. It was 2-1 when he left. And it becomes 4-1. And then after that, even with the home run or the single by Paredes, the drive and run, you pretty much feel the game is over. Then, of course, the A's. That's who's coming up in a couple of days now after you finish the Mariners. But every game, you're in it, your bullpen comes in, and you're out of it. And the bullpen stunk, but it was them and the bats throughout. And that has been a bit of a consistent theme as the Astros now are a game below 500. So my dream is still alive.

0: not even going to try to get there.
1: Bats get hot.
0: Nope.
1: Peter Lambert goes 7 innings.
0: Nope. I was trying to get there to see, you know what? Lambert, Brown, and Wesneski.
1: October, anything can happen. Baseball
0: playoffs. They've pitched well enough to keep you in games, certainly, against one of the better teams in baseball.
1: Brian King, I hope, doesn't make the postseason roster.
0: And these are the problems. Because no matter what I think about a top three being good enough to keep you in games, you still got to get to this bullpen.
1: Yeah, if they don't go 6 innings, someone you don't want out there
0: is going to pitch. And how much does Blue Ball have left, considering how much he's worked?
1: Yeah.
0: He would be someone you're depending on to get you through a 6th inning, maybe a 7th, depending on how deep your starter goes. The margin for error is very, very slim to get from whatever starter is out there to Abreu and Hader. But you have to get – there has to be somehow you get there.
1: Yeah.
0: And those guys in between your starter and Abreu and Hader – Can't be trusted. Can't be trusted.
1: Remember when Brian King was good?
0: Yeah, there was like a time where he was the shining light. Because Hader wasn't around and Abreu was awful.
1: It's wild. That's like not that long ago. That he was good.
0: And he's nowhere near that now.
1: Yeah, not for long. Well, that's NFL.
0: That's an NFL thing, but. The problem is it's been pretty long with Brian King, because who else are you going to go to? You can't pitch Blue Ball all the time.
1: No.
0: Although they're trying to. As he won't get to 100 innings this season, only because his arm may fall off. He's over 92 innings so far. When he had a nice article written about him in The Athletic, he had far outpaced any other reliever as far as innings thrown. I'm sure that has continued. And there have been, at least the last couple of outings, diminishing returns for a Blue Ball, which you could expect for a guy who should not be taxed the way he's been taxed this year. The Braves series wasn't a good one for him. It wasn't a good one for anyone, really, in that bullpen. But, hey, look at that. A day off, so they do us a favor.
1: Thank God.
0: Major League Baseball did us a favor. No Astros baseball.
1: Yeah. You said that you're not at the point where you're like, just don't even bother.
0: I don't want to. I don't want to say it because...
1: No, I'm at complete apathy. I'm at, if they don't make the playoffs, oh well.
0: I'm not going to be brokenhearted, but yeah, I don't want to go, hey, don't make the playoffs.
1: Yeah, no, I'm at the next step below that, where it's like, if they don't miss the playoffs, it is not like, gut-wrenching. How are we robbed of seeing this team play
0: if
1: more?
0: If they don't make the playoffs, I don't want this... I want it done before Sunday. I don't want them to have a chance on Sunday.
1: Okay.
0: Like... If they're not going to make it, let's have it be clear before that final game in Sacramento. Because I don't want to go into the game hoping that they'll make the playoffs and then they fail us and themselves in Sacramento, or the Rangers win the game they need to win. Whatever. Just have this cleared up by Saturday night. If it's not going
1: to
0: happen.
1: I am in just simulate to finish. I'll deal with the result. Yeah, like, I don't, like, whatever, guys. Congrats. It's like, you already don't deserve to make the playoffs. Now we will figure out if you will or not, is kind of where I'm at.
0: They had their top three going and couldn't get a win. So now it's Javier, to be determined, and Lambert again.
1: Gosh. To be determined's up there in innings with Blue Ball. I feel like every week there's a to be determined.
0: I mean, it may be another opener, and that went well the last time, certainly.
1: Yeah, love it.
0: Yeah, it went great. So there we are. If you weren't locked in because there was a lot of football to watch, you made the right decision.
1: That also makes it easier.
0: Yeah, I mean, it's football.
1: Trick off a division that might not have a winning record. It's like, oh, all right. Glance at my phone. Oh, they lost.
0: Okay. I don't imagine. Well, I know this won't happen because it never happens in basketball. But if we get and also the divisions don't matter in basketball anymore. But if we get like a Southwest division fight for 500, I just know, okay, someone's laughing at the city of Houston. The Rockets will be better. But just, you want to toss on a 45-37 season and that wins the division just to triple down on what has been mediocrity in Houston sports and the divisions they play in so far. And look, the Texans have a long way to go.

0: But as it stands now, the AFC South ain't great either.
1: I would say the AFC South, there's a body of work where
0: someone is going to finish with double-digit wins. Oh, you mean in the past?
1: Yes, I'm saying that they still have the. I'd say their brand is still.
0: That's true.
1: You can go 9-7 and win this thing.
0: It is a more Bill O'Brien era.
1: Yes,
0: certainly since that point.
1: Yes. It's like the SEC. They did a lot of work in the aughts and late aughts and 2010s that really still kind of carry over what you think of teams that play with this patch on their jersey.
0: Speaking of teams with patches on their jersey, Arkansas has Tyson's food patch on their jersey.
1: Yeah.
0: And you might have missed it because the game got out of hand, as to be expected. But Arkansas was such non-comp for Georgia that Georgia was running individual drills with their D linemen during timeouts. And when asked about it, like, this quote is real, the Georgia, was it Kirby Smart who said it? That Arkansas wasn't physical. Actually, I think he said their opponents weren't physical enough. So it was not exclusive to Arkansas because they had been running through teams previously. They were just out of conference games. He goes, we haven't been given enough work. So we got to give these guys some work. And when you're a fellow SEC team and the opponent is running individual drills on your field during the middle of timeouts because you guys simply aren't challenging them enough, you're not being physical enough, That's a tough beginning to the Ryan Silverfield era at Arkansas.
1: Yes. Normally this is like year two, year three, you get to this level.
0: But we have never seen, like, it's a Kirby Smart, national championship winning coach, back-to-back national championship coach, dominating the SEC for a time. Things have changed recently, but no question about who you are as a coach. Perhaps don't be so disrespectful. You know what? That might be true about not getting enough work, but don't run individual drills on the opponent's field. No. That's crazy. That's so disrespectful.
1: At least he's on the sideline.
0: Yes, on the field.
1: Do it next to the kicking net.
0: It's not – not enough room. Tight sideline in Arkansas, maybe.
1: Okay.
0: But on the field, multiple times through with your defensive line rotation, running individual drills – I thought, like, throwing it when you're up 45, 52 to nothing, whatever the score might be in a certain game, is disrespectful. Hey, we got to get our backups work. Running individual drills, one of the more disrespectful things I've ever seen. I understand, Kirby. It's about your program. You need to get them work. Nah, you know what? He didn't do that against, like, Western Kentucky.
1: That, too.
0: He did it against an SEC opponent on their field because if we're talking about lack of physicality, look, Arkansas ain't what they're supposed to be right now, but I bet you they're more physical than, like, Western Kentucky. And he didn't do it then. Crazy.
1: They played Tennessee State and didn't do that.
0: Yeah. This is about, I'm going to embarrass Arkansas for whatever reason.
1: Oh, well, Ryan Silverfield, while he's at Memphis, did...
0: What did he say?
1: He felt the need to comment on the driving record of Georgia players.
0: Oh, okay. Then there's some backstory. Yeah. There it is. Like, oh, there had to be something more. Because they have been blown out other SEC teams and didn't do this.
1: Yeah.
0: There it is. That makes some sense. Ryan Silverfield, not wrong.
1: Running his mouth.
0: But Kirby's like, you ain't going to run your mouth about my program.
1: Yeah, you're right.
0: You might be right.
1: But the second part of the driving arrest is that they're also really good football players.
0: Like the new Captain America once said about his buddy. He's out of line. He's right, though. And Silverfelt, apparently out of line, but not wrong about Georgia's driving record. But Kirby wanted to make a statement. And he did. I mean,
1: Oklahoma up next for Georgia, by the way. So they had to get that work in. Yeah.
0: Well, Oklahoma will play some defense.
1: Yeah.
0: I don't know that the Oklahoma O-line will challenge Georgia any, from what we've seen. Certainly not John Mattier. In some ways, quarterback play in the SEC is in the mud for the guys who are supposed to be good, but you're getting good play from some of the guys who haven't made a name for themselves yet, like Keelan Russell at Alabama. Kamario Taylor, whose name is growing at Miss State. But for the guys we're supposed to know and believe in, at least as far as their ability to help a contender make the playoff. Let's just say not living up to expectations. Mateer, Reed, Levitt. Those were supposed to be some of the top guys in the conference. And, you know, Arch wasn't great on Saturday either.
1: Yeah, they found a way to get past UTSA, though.
0: Found a way. You mean just beat Texas? That's how you found a way to get past UTSA?
1: Oh, they're just never going to score. Okay.
0: Yeah. Yeah. I mean, okay. The Roadrunners aren't going to give you any problems. It's just that your offense, particularly Arch, and he admitted it, wasn't a great performance.
1: Yeah. We're joking during the game of, like, he looks like a guy who had 3 days of being in the middle of a media typhoon.
0: Sure.
1: Of, yeah. And also the defensive coordinator getting a DUI on Thursday.
0: It's a lot of stuff going on at Texas. Beyond,
1: it was a distracted week.
0: They're the number one team in the country, and they had very little time, at least some of the major players, very little time to celebrate that big win because it was a lot of things that had nothing to do with football that they had to deal with. And they got Tennessee coming up, so you throw in that aspect of it where you're not going to completely focus.
1: Yeah, it's like
0: focus,
1: a sandwich spot.
0: And then, it that outing offensively probably should have been expected. But
1: they were not sharp.
0: No. And you know what you can do? Maybe you're not a sharp, but there's a place you can go to maybe make tonight's game a little bit more fun.
1: Yes, Prize Picks, America's number one daily fantasy sports app. And yeah, hope you took some lessons in that Texas UTSA game, basically all around, except for Cam Coleman touchdowns. That would have been a more on that one. And despite special teams' best effort, despite the long snapper and Kroger's best effort, the combined field goal yardage for your Houston Texans and Evan McPherson did pay off. The we did get to 130, 9.5. 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Jalen Noel, to me, he played enough because he got more than 25.5 receiving yards. And Lamar Jackson added to the effort in a loss. 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

0: started the show with a surprising shred of shroud for Sean for CJ. We have not heard from CJ Stroud, and the team, despite their inability to run the football, got into the red zone, but couldn't punch in any touchdowns. And it's been a thing going back to last year, and they were helped by their ability to get some short yardage situations last week against the Bills. That did not happen this week. The Texans got shook by some early failures on short yardage and immediately became a team who decided trying to run up the middle, no matter how they did, it wasn't going to be their bag. Lawrence and others dissuaded them from that. So if you can't run the football, it's going to lead to some issues in the red zone. Here is C.J. Stroud on his team's inability to get touchdowns on the board.
1: I don't necessarily can give you an exact answer. I kind of would just say short yardage. You know, you get some of those short downs, and, you know, you expect to, you know, move the chains on those, but you don't. So, you know, that can make the game, you know, a little tough. But, yeah, I think that maybe that. And then, of course, like, I got to be better also on third down. I'm, you know, trying my best to get us, you know, close enough to maybe give coach an opportunity to go for it on fourth. But, yeah, I believe that, you know, if we would have did better and on all aspects, you know, we would probably score a little more in the red zone.
0: Yeah, 5 of 17 on third down, 0 for 4 on fourth down. And they're supposed to be, at least this is what they say their identity is. They're going to play their defense, run the football. What are they if they can't do that? They don't have an identity offensively right now, other than we're going to drop back a lot more than we thought. And we're going to force C.J. Stroud to play in less than ideal circumstances because we don't have the guys on the outside to go win. Like the Bengals, whenever they want to play man, good luck to the Texans getting free. They were a little grabby. There were several holding illegal contact penalties, particularly when CJ could hold the ball a little bit and avoid pressure. But for the most part, the Texans not only don't have any ball winners, they don't have any guys who can get separation. So it puts this entire offense in a spot where there will simply be a ceiling, and that ceiling may be until Nico Collins comes back, and I can't believe I'm saying this, Ed Ingram comes back to fortify an offensive line, where if you get to 20 points, which is going to be hard for a lot of teams, despite what we've seen from the first 2 weeks of the season, if an offense gets to 20 points on the Texans, can they get to 21? If they're going to have their wide receiver injury concerns and then a clear inability to go pick up yards on the ground, where it was charted that they got one successful run, considered a successful run throughout the game. And that can be determined by when you're running it. Is it first, second, or third down? How many yards you need? So they ran the ball. They got a run of 4 yards, I believe, outside of like the Jalen Knoll end around or jet sweep. A run of 4 yards would have been their longest run from a non-quarterback receiver or receiver. No one should or does have their job being questioned, but is there any way Nick Casario can divide some responsibilities? Like, you can pick these guys. For the 5 giant men who are supposed to be the engine to your offense, hand that over to someone else. I don't know who it will be. I know that Dante Scarnecchia thing, you have a connection with him. He's a former Patriot O-line coach. You could do that. But I guess you got his protege here in Cole Popovich. Not good enough. Who's a great evaluator of O-line? Hey, once again, what's Jeff Stoutland up to? Even if he doesn't want to do the day-to-day stuff of coaching, considering the fallout with the Eagles, consultant. It ain't going to get fixed this year if Casario is around, because I think he will be. We haven't heard about a contract extension. We think that deal is up this offseason, but maybe there's been a secret extension already signed. If you're back, bring in Jeff. The first time I'm calling for a Jeff to actually get a job. no Bagwell. For Luno's sake, don't come back. But bring in Jeff Stoutland. You step aside and point to that guy and go, hey, I know you had some issues with them taking away control for you. Maybe you don't want to be the head. You don't want to be the co-OC slash O-line coach, whatever title you might want to make you seem like you're more than an O-line coach, whatever that might be to satiate you, and we'll give you some money to do that. Just let them come in from about, you know what, bring them in now. Have them start evaluating O-linemen in the draft, because good O-linemen don't actually reach free agency. The Texans are clear and a clear example of that, signing Wyatt Teller. Just give it to him, man, and get out of the way. You can't be trusted. I got to sit through this season again of convincing myself that the combination of Evan Brown and Trent Brown is good enough. You know what? The biggest failure for me this offseason was not just saying Mike Clay and Warren Sharp and others said this O-line would be bad. I was trying to give them the benefit of the doubt. I get called the negative one. I was like, you know what? You know what? You never know. Maybe they're right on this. No chance they were ever going to be right on this.
2: I think where we knew it was all going wrong was the Raiders game, where it's like,
0: I said it. Why aren't you running the ball on fourth down and one? Just run the football. Who cares if you don't get it? Prove a point.
2: Even before that, wait, Braden Smith and Wyatt Teller aren't going to be the starters?
0: Well, was that the Raider game or the second game? Which was the first game?
2: Because wasn't that the Panthers or something?
0: Was the Panthers?
2: And that was like a full-on, like, no one's playing in this game. Or no, Chargers?
0: I think the Chargers was the first game.
2: Yeah, and Teller, it was like no one's playing, whatever.
0: But the starting O-line played, but CJ didn't play.
2: I thought no one played in that.
0: No, I think the starting O-line played, and they only played the one drive.
2: Because the Raiders game was the Monday night one where even Troy Aikman like had three straight plays of saying Keelan Rutledge was playing center and he was playing left guard because Evan Brown was starting at center.
0: So I think they came out with what we thought their O-line was going to be.
2: Oh, okay.
0: In game one. And then they flipped it, and Trent Brown was all of a sudden starting in game two.
2: Yeah.
0: Of course, Braden Smith got hurt. And I was like, wait a minute.
2: That
0: you're playing these Chargers backups? Now, CJ didn't play, Davis Mills played. But you won't run the football against the Chargers backups on fourth down? Why not? You're supposed to be physical. Just prove a point. Run the ball. And they didn't do it. And at least through 2 weeks, they're given credit for week one because they were able to pick up short yardage stuff. Through 2 weeks, maybe that should have been our tell. Or maybe just the people who said they know things told us that this O-line would be bad.
2: Yeah, when Evan Brown wins the starting center job and basically at the expense of Wyatt Teller and Braden Smith probably wasn't going to win the right tackle job before getting hurt, that's where I was like, okay. Maybe there's a heartwarming story here of how Evan Brown, it took him 9 years and 11 different teams. I know it's not that much, but
0: it's a lot of teams. He's a journeyman.
2: Octavio Dotel of centers in the NFL, of interior linemen. Like, oh, maybe this is, you know, again, they'll make a movie. This is Invincible or whatever.
0: Well, they are making Mr. Irrelevant. That's a movie they're making.
2: Yes.
0: Maybe the Evan Brown story comes out on Tubi or something. So, some positives. The defense did sack Joe Burrow 5 times.
2: Yeah.
0: Will Anderson had a sack and 3 tackles for loss. So, we know those guys didn't get their talent taken from the Monstars. Those guys can still get after it.
2: Yeah, I'm willing to go defense, not worried about you guys.
0: No.
2: Back to maybe not preseason what you think of them, but at least like, all right, they're good.
0: So far they're not going to be one of the elite defenses of all time. So it's funny how things change. Remember when, hey, that's a great defense, and then they added Reed Blankenship, and now we can't stand Reed Blankenship on the field. You know how that changes so quickly from the only thing you could really question about them is maybe their interior defensive lineman, and they drafted Caden McDonald. Of course, he's not available to play. And then they shored up that other safety spot with Reed Blankenship, and now he's a guy that we know, at least from the first 2 weeks, isn't great in coverage, and he's been picked on. I will say the second Jamar Chase touchdown, that's a little unfair to Reed Blankenship. Yes. He comes down on the dig, and then Joe Burrow extends the play, and then no safety is chasing Jamar Chase across the field to make a play. So people, could you see the next gen, whatever they call it, the graphic that shows the path of every player?
2: The dots.
0: The dots. Yeah. And it shows Reed Blankenship coming down hard on the dig. And then once Joe Burrow holds the football and escapes to his right, he's now in a underneath chase technique trying to get over, and he's not going to run down Ja'Marr Chase. So I don't even blame him for that.
2: Yeah.
0: A lot of his stuff is from what happened against the Bills. So maybe these first two games are enough to keep them off the path to being one of the best defenses we've ever seen just because the stats won't line up.
2: Yeah.
0: But they're going to be fine.
2: Yeah, it's a little bit like college football where it's like, oh, they've played two good offenses, so like the season stats is going to be a little wonky compared to, like, you know, Georgia, who does even the Power 5 team they play is Arkansas. You know, their coach is saying they're not getting enough work, yeah. Where it's like, oh, it probably is going to take until, like, week, I don't know, six for the Texans to actually be at the top at any of any defensive.
0: Balance the stuff out. You get some bad quarterbacks. You get to play some bad offenses overall, and then those numbers will kind of
2: regulate a little. You get the Titans at some point, although
0: That was one game against the Eagles and they played pretty well.
2: Yeah,
0: but also coming up next, you get a Colts offense that was productive against the Chiefs. The Chiefs team we saw smother the Broncos in Week 1, and the Broncos come out and beat the Jags. So maybe the point is no one knows anything through the first 2 weeks.
2: Yeah.
0: And this won't be figured out till about Halloween. Who's good, who isn't, as far as units are concerned.
2: Yeah. And the Texans. I will say, they've done it before. Let's not have to do it every year.
0: It's 3 out of 4 years they've had to do it.
2: Even the first one, I'm kind of like, you know, it was the rookie coach, rookie quarterback. Yeah. It was like
0: starting on two wasn't a surprise to many people.
2: And it was a road game against Baltimore, then a home game against the Colts in one of, I think, was that an Anthony Richardson?
0: When he ran all over them before he got hurt.
2: Yeah. But the last 2 years where you come in with some real expectations.
0: So the last 2 years, they lost in week one to the Rams. Eventual NFC finalist.
2: Yes.
0: And then they lost to Tampa. Was that week? No.
2: Tampa was the Monday night game.
0: Were the Jags in week two or Tampa week two?
2: Jags were week three.
0: Okay. So they lost to Tampa, who did not make the playoffs. They were thought to because they were coming off a pretty good season. Baker had a good year the year before. And that was a defense who played well enough but could not stop the final drive. And then, of course, the Chauncey Gardner-Johnson's out of place for the big play that helped the Jags win, and then you couldn't block Josh Hines-Allen.
2: Yeah.
0: That led to the final turnover. So,
2: well, they're still doing that on the last play of games.
0: They're still
2: a fumble.
0: Giving up big plays.
2: Or horrific. Actually, it wasn't a fumble this week. It was just a sack of like
0: where both
2: yards.
0: Their tackles got absolutely destroyed by, let's say, less than accomplished defensive ends. Like this interior of the Bengals, good unit, good depth. The ends, and they had their way. It was just a converging on the quarterback. CJ had no shot. Look, it's the proper way to end more than 55 dropbacks, certainly, but 55 attempts, and then you add how many dropbacks? Maybe he got sacked, 16. What, five times? No. The Bengals, I think, sacked Burrow five times. CJ got sacked four times. So almost 60 dropbacks.
2: Yeah.
0: Unless there's a intentional grounding in there somewhere. I think there was an intentional grounding. So maybe like CJ maybe dropped back 60 times.
2: Yeah.
0: It was an appropriate way to end.
2: Kai Kroger got hurried on his drop
0: hurried,
2: back.
0: Yeah. We have not discussed the failures that were special teams. Look, Kyme Fairbairn takes no blame here.
2: On that one.
0: And he wasn't to blame. I wouldn't even blame him for the 58-yarder because I think that's a failure process. And we've discussed it. Tush push, man. Don't send your kicker out there for a 58-yard field goal.
2: Do anything on fourth and one.
0: Just inches, not even one. Inches. Yeah.
2: I know people hate it when you do this. Throw for it. Like anything to not do that.
0: Yeah, you're not in a spot. You should have kind of forecasted how this game was going to go. You're not going to get a lot of opportunities, even against a revamped Bengals defense who are not sure how good they are. But they shook you enough to stop running, so you were a little scared of them. You're down there. Find a way. You know, a little play action, slip a guy out in the flat. Run the same play you did with Dave Montgomery last week. Maybe Al Golden wasn't paying attention. Maybe it works again.
2: It was 10-3 when they did
0: that. Yeah. You're kicking a
3: in a game where scoring was at a premium. You're kicking a 58-yard field goal. You still would have been needed a touchdown.
2: You still would need a touchdown at some point.
3: Yeah. It's odd.
2: And then immediately, or not immediately, 8 plays later.
3: And they go, and the Bengals go down and score a touchdown, then, which effectively put the game away. So that was a failure by the head coach in his decision-making. I can understand not really believing in your own line at that point, but make a different call. There are certain things you could have done to mitigate the importance of Dexter Lawrence on a play where you needed inches.
2: Yeah. Yeah.
3: Running away from him didn't work. I respect being fearful, and it still didn't work when you try to get away from him. I'm not saying go directly at him with a handoff, but there are certain things you could have done, and yet they didn't try any of them. They said, hey, you know what? If we get 3 more of these long field goals, we'll win the game.
2: If we just get the ball to the 40-yard line
3: and do it 3 times and don't give up any points, we'll win the game. Instead, all-out disaster happened. You gave the Bengals great field position. They eventually go down there and score thanks to the play we just talked about with Reed Blankenship, where Burrow scrambled to his right. And you know what? That was the end of the game. It became CJ having to throw the ball on every down, and that was never really going to end well. But another opportunity against the Colts team who was 0-2. So that's a team with the defense that gives up a lot of points so far. So it'll be, you would imagine, an easier test, but you have to go on the road for the first time. So we'll see how the operation works no matter who's playing on the O-line. And you got to hope that the Nico Collins thing, which has been described as minor, isn't something that forces him out for another week. While I won't rule it out, 0-3 again. Look, the numbers said you shouldn't have done it last year. You're gonna spit in the face of the numbers and do it again.
2: Yeah.
3: In fact, they've made the playoffs two times 0-2 or worse. The fact they've been able to do that should say that can't happen again. But yeah. I would understand if there's a belief in that building that they can figure it out.
2: By the way, NFL schedule makers, the Chargers? Can they get the Titans week one? Can they get an easy touch early in the season?
3: Well, the Chargers,
2: we went through it last year. Oh, they played nothing but division winners to start every season. Come on.
3: Well, in fact, the Colts.
2: Can we play Western Kentucky?
3: The Colts. Well, you get the Titans.
2: Arkansas.
3: But you have to go to the Hilltoppers.
2: Get Ryan Silverfield in here.
3: Yeah, well, good luck on that. The Colts, the Cowboys, and then the Titans. So your first on paper easy game would be at Tennessee, but there's all that nonsense involved in that game. Yeah, the Texans have won games there, but it's never been easy in the last couple of years. Yeah, so they have,
2: it wasn't easy yesterday
3: either. Not for the Eagles. We'll see where the Titans are mentally by the time that one comes around. Maybe they're 0-4, but that won't matter because it'll be the biggest game on the schedule for the ownership group, and that always means something. It'll filter down from the ownership group to the players and the coaching staff to really go out and win that one. So when you add the emotion of that game, I don't see an easy game on the schedule. You do get the Chargers, but it's later in the year, Sean. So
2: I mean,
3: it'll be after a bye in L.A.
2: Okay. Okay.
3: So if you're hoping for easy, maybe it's the Chargers.
2: Going into the Hornets' nest of SoFi.
3: With that not-so-great offensive line. Like
2: a team that will definitely have, less than 2 wins? Because this is where the Chargers' nightmare stretch starts. After starting 0-2.
3: After the Cardinals and the Raiders, now their nightmare stretch starts.
2: Now they go Bills, Seahawks, Broncos, Chiefs, Rams, Texans, Ravens, then Jets.
3: So I don't know if this will transfer because he's now the OC, but I know one coordinator or play caller who doesn't do well against good teams. Mike McDaniel's offense, that doesn't fare well generally against good football teams. So,
2: well, are the Bills, they're Seahawks, not a good defense. Broncos, Chiefs, are they good? Oh, there's one loss between those 4 teams.
3: That would be considered a rough stretch.
2: and the Broncos' loss was to the Chiefs.
3: So. Yeah, so if you can't score and be productive against the Raiders, who are 2-0, and the Cardinals, who did lose to Seattle yesterday, it's going to be tough. So maybe the Texans get a Chargers team. We are really forecasting into the future. Get a Chargers team who is off the rails and maybe some discontent is seeping in. But we got a figure it out here first. And
2: before we get to the November 8th game of
3: Chargers next Texans. Up, after a bye, next up for this team to avoid 0-3 is the Colts, and a lot will have to do with who's going to be available to play, from Ed Ingram to Nico Collins. So we'll see how that goes. All right, we'll go to break. If you want to join us, you're more than welcome. 713-780-3776. We'll be back.
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0: Welcome back to the show. Looks like we got a call. We'll get to you here. Anyone else want to join us before we wrap it up? You're more than welcome to. Love to have you. As certainly been Texans focus, but as always, if you want to get to something else, we had the call from fake Texan fan Eric, who tried to trick us. You don't have to trick us. You want to call about something that isn't Texans related or Astros related, you can. It was a weekend that wasn't great. Started on Friday. The Cougs were in a position to win that football game against Tech, up 10-0. And then some things that have, well, at least plagued the Cougs against Oregon State popped up. Their inability sometimes to get off the field on third and long. There was a drive that could have ended. I think it might have been 3rd and 12. At least it was 3rd and long. And they gave up the first down, resulted in a touchdown that really got Tech going. That could have been 10-0 up, back with the ball. They gave up that first down, and then that got Tech in a spot where the juice started in that building, and then they went on the score, and it became a real ball game after that, after they had quieted them. It's tough to get really excited. You let the other team go down and score a field goal to start, and then the first play on offense is a pick by your backup quarterback. For whatever reasons, Thomas Castellano was in the game, and when the Cougs weren't fooled by the initial read or two, I think it might have been a play action or so, and he got to the outside and they had a guy who was going to tackle him, so he decided to throw the ball out of bounds and it didn't get there. The Cougs made a nice play. There was a great couple catches by the Cougs for a touchdown and then there was also a one-handed pick that stopped a Tech drive, but at the end stopped on a two-point conversion that would have tied the game. Wegman play wasn't there. He tried to scramble. Almost got there. But he was stopped, and Tech wound up winning that game. So that was a tough one. Cougs had that one. We'll hear from Willie Fritz tomorrow on the John and Lance Show. He'll join them at right around 7:10. And no moral victories.
1: No.
0: I believe that is in line with what Coach Fritz said after the game.
1: And I think that's appropriate both for how good Houston appears to be, and Texas Tech.
0: That's a game that they, I will say, should have won.
1: Yeah,
0: the Cougs.
1: And I'm willing to go, like, Texas Tech, like, they're not last year's team where they can run away with it. Like,
0: no,
1: they are in the group of favorites to win this conference, but they're in that same group with the Houston Cougs. And I don't know if you want to do BYU, Utah, they get kind of grandfathered in there as well. Oklahoma State, sure. If you beat Oregon, I'll at least give you a look. But this is Texas Tech and everybody else kind of year. I just looking at those two teams, they looked equal. And
0: yeah.
1: Obviously it came down to a foot at the goal line to go to overtime.
0: I will commend Connor Wegman.
1: Put some respect on his name.
0: He has played well in a year where people were wondering, how long is he going to keep that job?
1: Mm-hmm. And I'm saying put some respect on Connor Wegman's name, including myself. I need to put more respect on his name.
0: I remember Connor Wegman and A&M was like, don't see it. Even I didn't see it from his first spring game. It's like, the ball's not coming out of his hand the right way for this alleged, at the time in my head, not even in my head, I said it out loud, alleged big-time can't-miss prospect. But that is, unfortunately for Texas A&M, been a bit of a calling card for them. The big recruit doesn't play well there, goes someplace else, and plays pretty well. And Wegman is another one of those guys. Kyle Allen didn't do much after he left. He was a Coug at one point.
1: Yeah, he was serviceable. I mean, but he's in the NFL.
0: Still in the NFL.
1: 10 years later. Yeah.
0: And the prime example is one Kyler Murray.
1: Yeah.
0: Which?
1: Haynes King. Not prime
0: that,
1: example,
0: well, you know, it's not the prime example, but it's another example.
1: Yeah.
0: Haynes King found an offense that fit, and he was a terror. Trust me, I know. He was a terror at Georgia Tech for years. A lot of people in that conference like, thank God, get him out of here. You know what? Look at Tech now.
1: Yeah.
0: You get the other Mendoza brother, now look at you. You also lost Buster Faulkner to Florida, whose offense is pretty good right now. And they have a Tech quarterback too, Aaron Filo, who was there with Haynes King, but was not in line to win that job. Certainly when you bring in the other Mendoza brother, you got to get out of there. And he's run an offense that he's familiar with pretty well at Florida. They put up lots of points so far this year. Maybe that changes this weekend with Ole Miss coming to town. But Ole Miss has proven they'll give up points too. The question is, can Florida get enough stops with Chambliss and that offense rolling into Gainesville. Let's get to Rudy here. He wants to talk some Texans. What's up, Rudy?
2: Hey, guys. Enjoyed talking or listening to you. I just wanted to – I've been thinking about this Stroud thing for a while. Since last year, I saw a couple things. Now, I'm not an X's and O's guy. I'm just a – and I'm a retired Army guy. I spent 20 years, and I look for things like nonverbals and, you know, these leadership, just these, I think, key things. And this is what I saw last year during a game, and it bothered the crap out of me. It was he was getting booed, C.J. Stroud, at home. And I don't remember what game it was now. I can't recall exactly, but I never will forget his response. He was caught on camera walking up the field, shaking his head east and west and taking his hand and basically doing a kind of a brush off, like an FU kind of signal. And I know what those signals are, and I can tell by the face. It just sent really bad vibes to me, because when you put a patch on that says you're a leader, you have to exude more than just your accuracy or whatever, your calmness. There's something about a leader that means you're willing to go out there and do what it takes to win. Now, this is the two things, scenarios I want to pose to you, as is what I was thinking. I've told my friends, and of course nobody can prove it other than my friend. I told him, I said, I really believe, and I said this going into the season, I said, I believe that the Texans are going to be 0-4 coming out of that Dallas Cowboy game. And I said, in my opinion, I think going into the Titans game that Mills will be the quarterback. And this whole fantasy of C.J. Stroud, because this is the way it happens. You support him, you support him, you support him until you don't. And I just want to know, at what record, even if you support C.J. Stroud, how many games, weeks in a row of losses, in your opinion, would it take to remove him? Is 4 enough? I think 4 is enough. And I know I'm getting ahead of things, but I really think that's the way this is going to play out. And I think the Texans, honestly, should be, every time a QB1 goes down, they should be calling that team on Monday and trying to trade him, because that's when he's going to be worth the most. And the other scenario I want you to think about, honestly, is there a chance that he just may not want to play here? That's what I think. I really do. I don't think he wants to play here. That's my gut thing about him. That's why he didn't sign a contract. It wasn't because it wasn't enough. I don't think he wants to play here. We'll see how that pans out. But I wanted to get your take on that. You know, at what point would you pull the plug? How many weeks would it take? Because they're going to go 0-4.
0: So as it stands now, the way he's playing and the problems surrounding the team, 0-4, if he continues to play, even with what you may have seen, he's not getting pulled, because the Texans won't reasonably put what's happening on him. They know their offensive line is substandard, and the receiving core is one that is one of the worst in football as it stands now. And if he continues, look, he fumbled a couple times last week, certainly, so the ball security stuff is a problem until he fixes it. Didn't turn the ball over, didn't put the ball in harm's way this time. And there is no one, at least from the outside, we'll see, I don't know what they think internally, judging C.J. Stroud, looking at him as a problem. The defense was a problem in week one. The offensive infrastructure is a problem now. As far as what you're talking about, there's a bigger shot it won't happen. There's a bigger shot that Nick, and when I say it won't happen, this is what I'm referring to. There's a bigger shot that they take play calling duties away from Nick Caley than they would bench C.J. Stroud if he continues to play the way he's playing and they're 0-4. His play would really need to take a downturn. I understand not believing in him because they're hasn't been the requisite growth that you would want from his rookie year. And while this may seem untrue to some people, most people who talk about this Texans team who aren't local products, media, look at the Texans and go, that offensive infrastructure is not doing C.J. Stroud any favors. A lot of the blame currently, and even in the past, is on others. C.J. owns what he did in the playoffs, and that might mean more down the line. But from the first 2 weeks, this is a team devoid of talent on the side of the ball. You have bad offensive line play. You don't have anyone currently until Nico's back who scares anyone on the outside. Dalton Schultz picked up a lot of yards in garbage time. That's your best receiving threat right now. Dalton Schultz is what? If we're being generous, top 12 pass catching tight end? I say pass catching because leaves a lot to be desired blocking. If you go simply pass catching tight ends, where does he land?
1: Yeah, in that outside the top 10.
0: Yeah.
1: But not, you know, he's not one of the worst in the league. No. It's like in that 12 to 16.
0: He's not what Dalton Kincaid is for the Bills. And you can start naming other guys that he's not for pass catching. There's not a lot there on offense, man.
1: And I mean, Nico Collins plays, what, 14 games a season? Like, you are just going to have to pencil in some times where you're without your number one receiver and the depth behind him isn't good, especially when Higgins also goes out and Tank Dell can't come back. Like, there is – C.J. Stroud is interesting because he is kind of, like, on the cusp of, like, do you pay this guy kind of quarterback level? But there's also – and I made the joke of the Justin Herbert not his fault game of the week – of, like, there is, if you want to make the case for C.J. Stroud, there's a lot of, like, well, his offensive coordinators in his career have been two first-time play callers weren't viewed as, like, they got one of, you know, like, Declan Doyle from Chicago moving to, or Detroit moving to Baltimore, or, like, some of these, like, hot names that get hired. Like, these guys were just, like, assistants on Sean McVay staffs, assistants on Kyle Shanahan staff. So there is, like, the wiggle room along with the roster of, like, you can go, well, what have they really done to, like, give C.J. Stroud, like, a great shot at this?
0: Yeah, this is a one-sided team as far as talent is concerned. They're loaded on one side, and that side, at least in one game, didn't live up to their potential. It is lopsided, and there needs to be more balance there. They have not hit on a star offensive player
1: since Nico Collins. Or maybe CJ.
0: Maybe Brown. CJ's there, yeah. But they have not hit on a star offensive player since Nico Collins.
1: No.
0: So if that doesn't change,
1: yeah.
0: No, I don't know that any quarterback there. Unless you're a generational talent that can elevate. And we know CJ, and it's not fair to require that of him. Not a lot of quarterbacks are the guys who can elevate anyone around them to turn average players into really good ones simply because a quarterback is who they are. CJ hasn't proven that to be the point, but it's proven that to be him at this point. But think about who they are now with the injuries playing a part. This isn't a top 20 offensive unit. Look at the talent on that side, and that's a Nick Caserio thing.
1: Yeah,
0: he gets a little bail because the receivers are hurt. But other than that, I mean, Higgins. People thought Higgins was going to show out this year. Nico, okay, but David Montgomery, once again, another one of those guys. You talk about the O-line guys are like, you know, a Reed Blankenship. Where the other team was like, you know what? We're fine.
1: Yeah, we're good.
0: David Montgomery fits that profile, too. Now, they hit with Joe Mixon. They're trying to do it again with David Montgomery. But he's another guy. The other team who had him was like, you know what? We're fine. What kind of pick you want to give us? Juice Scruggs and what? Well, here. Have him. So
1: Nick Caserio, you only make good draft picks when you draft guys on defense with one of the best defensive coaches in the league.
0: That is a valid criticism, but I don't know if they need a consultant.
1: I don't know
0: the offensive side of the ball is leaving a lot to be desired as far as picks are concerned. And Rutledge, despite all the offseason hype, was great at the worst offensive lineman on the team on a team that had an awful game when it came to O-line play. Need to hit on more guys.
3: I know you mad, white boy.
0: I hope that's for Casario, not Rutledge.
1: No, that's Dexter Lawrence.
0: To anyone on that Texans front?
1: Keelan Rutledge, mostly.
0: Yeah, Wyatt Teller probably got some of it, too, and Evan Brown. That interior, he could have said that to all of them. And then the ends could have said that to the Trent Brown and Aronte Ursary, particularly on the last play. Thanks for the call, Rudy. I think he's going to be starting up until, up until there's a real reason not to start him, and there hasn't been the case. That hasn't been the case yet when it comes to CJ. Thanks for the call. That music means we're done. But before I wrap it up, let's talk about how you might make future Texans games more fun if there are 0-4, which may actually eliminate them from the playoffs despite them overcoming 0-3 last year. That's with Fliff. Download the app right now. F-L-I-F-F. 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

0: episode or however you get your podcast. Marcus Spears, who is in town for Monday Night Countdown, the week two game between the Giants and the Rams on Monday Night Football on the ESPN Disney family of networks. He's going to be here in person, top of hour number two. You threw out at 844-204-RICH, number to dial right here. Great weekend in college football. LSU and Ole Miss was as great an atmosphere as you can imagine in college football. And that game did not disappoint, to say the least. We'll talk about it again throughout this three-hour show. Good to see you over there, Chris Brockman.
1: Hey, Rich, what's up, man?
0: DJ Mikey D. Yeah, is coach. In D's Nuts. Good to see you, sir.
2: Go Rams.
0: TJ Jefferson, candle lighted up. Is it candle lit?
2: Candle's lit. Yeah. Quote the Bengals, just another manic Monday.
0: I didn't see that one coming.
1: Let's get it.
0: I didn't see that one coming. I guess your head's got to be on a swivel. All right. Let's talk Mahomes. Wait a minute. Sorry. I could do that better. Hold on a minute.
3: Oh, come on.
4: Oh, here
3: you go. Oh, really?
2: Yeah, he's right.
3: You're doing the slide?
2: That's it.
0: Let's talk Mahomes.
3: So you got to do it like, hey, let's talk about Patrick Mahomes. And I mean, the thing is,
0: hey, listen.
2: He's the man, bro.
0: For Collinsworth, he's just in a bad spot because everybody thinks all he's going to do is glaze Mahomes. And then Patrick Mahomes shows up in the first 6 days of his 2026 season looking like he didn't miss a beat. He didn't have a single thing repaired in his leg. I mean, he looks as good as he's ever looked, and you gotta give it up to him. I understand Chiefs fatigue still exists in this country in a significant way. There really isn't a pill for it. There should be.
3: We got a pill for
0: there's
3: everything.
0: Nothing.
2: Yeah, I mean,
0: there's not.
2: Yeah, but look at the side effects of the pills. It'll kill you.
0: Everybody's got to take a pill if you have Chiefs fatigue, because
2: chill.
0: Guess what? They are back. And they had a significant opponent in their building last night in a desperate Indianapolis Colts team, desperate to prove week one was an outlier, desperate to prove that they have a championship squad, desperate to take this national TV audience and show everybody all of the above. And they did. Jonathan Taylor is as good as there is. I know Mike Tomlin said that K-9 was the best back in the game. I'll push back on that. I know Kenneth Walker looks terrific.
1: He does.
0: But Jonathan Taylor is as good as he's ever been, and he was running away from people. I know those touchdown runs that he had were on the plus side of the field. If the blocking was the same way on any part of the field, he'd have run it in from 80 yards out the way that he was going. And Daniel Jones was making plays. And bless the Colts, Alec Pierce gets hurt after just a catch, and who the heck knows when he's going to come back. But the Chiefs took hits from Indianapolis and kept absorbing them and kept throwing it back in their direction. And this game goes into overtime. Even with Mahomes going off, looking like the way that he looked, and Travis Kelce looking the way that he looks, and Kenneth Walker looking the way he looks, and the defense looking the way it looks, even though they were giving up yards and points. And in overtime, you know, when the Colts won the toss and Cam Bynum, you know, gave the sign of I defer. And Mahomes is like, we'll take the ball.
1: Yeah, just immediately.
0: Yeah. Oh, okay. You know, basically, or actually, no, like you can have the ball. Like you defer, meaning if you defer, you're deferring your decision in overtime.
1: Right.
0: And that was a funny moment, actually. I think Mahomes actually was talking about that after the game, because he's just like, yeah, we'll make the decision if you're deferring the decision, because we're asked. That's why, you know, Mark Ralston, the ref,
3: kinda stepped in.
0: He kept on saying, do you want the ball, over and over again, in the same way, you know, James Franklin was saying hello to the reporter Michael last week. Kept on until he got the answer he's looking for. Hit it.
5: Well, you're supposed to say kick off. You can't defer in overtime. Like, if you defer, then it's my decision, you know? So then I was like, well, then I want to kick off, you know? So that's just we have a guy named Frazier that tells us the rules, and you're supposed to say kick off. He said defer, so I said, well, I'll kick off then. That's the rules, I guess, but it didn't work.
3: That's pretty funny, actually.
0: Frazier. I didn't know. I'm listening. And based on that soundbite, beautiful necklace right there.
3: Yeah.
0: Black diamonds and scrambled eggs? Is that what it is? Okay.
2: He had those last week. I was looking them up.
0: Yeah, I bet you.
2: Can't afford them.
3: Oh, come on, really?
2: Me personally.
3: Well, CZ's, TJ. You know what I mean?
0: All right. Listen. See, the Chiefs have the benefit of having a quarterback in Mahomes where he knows the rules. He also knows he would like to have the ball second because he wants to know exactly what he needs to do in overtime based on what the team that gets the ball first does. That's how he won a Super Bowl and how Kyle Shanahan got torched the entire offseason because he said, we'll take the ball first in overtime in the Super Bowl. Problem for them is they only scored three, so Mahomes knew all he had to do was go down the field and get three to keep the game going, and screw it, we'll just score a touchdown and walk off and get the confetti. So that was that problem. But the ultimate problem is the Chiefs have a quarterback that knows we'd like the ball second, but if you want to give it to me first, I'm pretty good at that too. Especially when I am lighting it up to the tune of 382 passing yards and three passing touchdowns for the 19th career game with that stat line, tying Dan Marino for the fifth most all-time, and he just turned 30. That works. And remarkably, the Colts hold him to three, and half of overtime is done. And I hate the fact that there's only 10 minutes in regular season overtime. Give me five more minutes so we could see more changes of possession, because that would be interesting to me, but I understand the league is just like, let's wrap this thing up. It's something called the regular season, and we've got a ton more football left to be played. But that said, Shane Steichen getting the ball back after having his team hold Mahomes to just 3 points and then going up top to Laquon Treadwell.
3: What a sick play.
0: Was a ballsy call.
2: Right.
0: The only way to put it. A ballsy call, and then the ball gets juggled, and then the ball gets juggled and caught and fumbled, and the game's over. Except for the fact that we're reviewing this thing, and sure enough, Laquon and Legarius come together, and Legarius touches Laquan's hip with what looked like, you know, the tip of his gloved fingers, just as Treadwell collected the football. The ruling on the field is a game over fumble, so you need to see something indisputable to overturn it, and the refs do that, which means this for all y'all out there with Chiefs fatigue: I don't want to hear it anymore that the refs are in the Chiefs' pocket, because if they were, the refs in Arrowhead on Sunday night in front of a massive audience could have just said, game over. We didn't see anything. Let's have you guys all talk about it. You ladies all talk about it for the next week.
3: Well, they tried.
0: They didn't. Mahomes even knew that he wanted this thing to continue. That's amazing. He wanted the Colts to get the ball in the red zone after all this because he knew what the conversation would have been.
5: A big play in overtime where we think we stripped the ball and they end up being barely touched. I was actually kind of glad because I didn't want to see Twitter's reaction if they would have called it a fumble. So that we got to prove it the right way, get the stop there, and then go back out there and get a field goal.
0: This is what's so nuts is that Mahomes is fatigued of the Chiefs' fatigue conversation.
3: Don't read the comments, bro.
0: Hey, guess what?
2: Good luck with
0: he could do whatever he wants because we're all paying rent in his world. And the thing that I didn't get is the couple running plays afterwards, because I know Steichen kind of realized that if we don't score here, I need to take time off the clock. But that's counter. That runs counter to the aggressive play call. Exactly. But the aggressive play call was supposed to end it. It didn't end it, but rather extended the game. And then wound up having a 4th and 8 that it looked like for a split second that it looked like for a split second Shane Steichen was going to go for it.
1: That would have been so ballsy.
0: And he was asked about that after the game. And this is what he had to say on this front. Shane Steichen flat out after the game was asked about what in the world he was thinking by sending that team out there. And after the game, he basically said it was a look that he was looking for.
3: So if he got the look, they were going to run a play?
0: At the end, he didn't get the look.
3: They didn't even try to draw him offside. They just kind of stood there.
0: Draw him offside for what? Make it 4th and 3 and do it again?
3: 4th and 3, you kind Listen, of, you kind and of then, really go for it.
0: And, right? And it's kind of like one of those horror movies that here, go ahead and roll it.
4: We had the right look. I was like, shoot, if you love it, man, let's go at it. Let's go win this thing. But if it's not the right look, like, shoot, let's kick the field goal here.
0: Yeah, they kicked the field goal. And it was just like one of those horror movies where you could just, you knew the calls were coming from within the house.
3: I mean, TJ called in the group chat like this game was over.
2: I thank you for pointing that out.
0: Because the Chiefs are back. They really are, guys. Mahomes doing his thing. Travis Kelce, 27th career game, including playoffs, with 100 receiving yards and a receiving touchdown. That ties Gronk for the most in the history of the NFL by a tight end. He's going to pass that, one would think, because he's got games against the Chargers left. And he could tell the Spanos family, I own you, right? And the Chargers don't look good at all. We'll talk about that on this three-hour show.
3: Marriage has revitalized him.
0: Well, and I love that moment, too, where, you know, they show he scores and his lovely points to her ring finger and Taylor Swift's like, that's my husband. I love it. I don't care what anyone else says. By the way, she's on camera, like, aggregately. I can't, 60 seconds. I can't believe we're going to have this conversation anymore. But that's the Chiefs fatigue. People have so much Chiefs fatigue, they even have Taylor Swift fatigue. I don't know how you have that. Quite frankly,
3: I mean, didn't we do this 3 years ago?
0: We do it every year because the Chiefs are back. The Chiefs are back. That's why. You had 1 year off, folks. 1 year off from it. 1 year off. By the way, Travis Kelce has 120 yards after the catch this season. That's the most in the first two games of a season in his career. And then you look at the Chiefs in terms of being back. You know where they're going next? It's the Miami Dolphins home opener next week.
3: Yikes.
0: Yep. That's next for them. And then there, by the way, this could be the Akbar Bowl because he predicted it was going to happen.
3: Akbar Bowl.
0: Week 4, they're at the Las Vegas Raiders. That's their schedule the next 2 weeks before a bye. And then they're home for the Chargers. And then a Sunday nighter at Seattle before an opportunity to open November with a season sweep of Denver before the Jets, and they visit Atlanta, home for Arizona, the Thanksgiving night game at Buffalo, kicking off their toughest stretch of the season, which is 3 on the road at Buffalo, at the Rams, at Cincinnati before a home date with New England and San Francisco. So Chiefs are back. I think everyone can safely say that. Their rookies are balling out. Their receivers are balling out. They're making plays.
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0: So let's talk about the two dynamite quarterbacks chosen first and second overall in the draft a couple of years ago that are out. And the question is, they're down and out for how long? Who knows? Caleb Williams was first up in the Chicago rain. 6-3 game. Ben Johnson decides to go for it rather than kick a game-tying field goal because that's what Ben Johnson does. Sure enough, they pick up the first down. And from that, Caleb Williams is running for his life or trying for a touchdown. Who knows? His hamstring gives way. Or the rest of the free football world thought it could be his Achilles giving way because the way he could not stand the pain, he could not withstand the pain by standing on his own. He needed help off. He's getting carted. You got the towel over the head, which is an indication of I cannot believe this has happened to me because this is as significant as it gets. And then, you know, Ben Johnson says, we know it's not his knee. That's good. And then you see photographs of him leaving Soldier Field on his own power with no crutches, no nothing. Great. Well, that's good. Okay. Then you hear Florio on Sunday night saying, well, it might just be a grade one strain. We imagine that's better than any other type of strain. I don't know the numerical system for strains.
2: Three's the worst.
0: Yeah, you know, right? Sort of like DEFCON, though, it's worse if it's one, right? DEFCON 5 is better than DEFCON 1. It's been a while since I've seen War Games.
2: Yeah.
0: And then our buddy Tommy P of The Ringer. Tommy P's putting out there today. Test confirmed today. No major injury. And the team's not even ruling him out for next Monday night against the Eagles.
2: Hey.
0: And there's cheers from Hallis Hall all the way to Bristol, Connecticut, because that game's on Monday night. Cheers in our screener. Yeah, Adam Chudwin said he took a nap. He was so depressed after that game.
3: And he never does that after a Chiefs.
0: All right. So wake up, Adam. It looks like Caleb has avoided serious injury. And I don't know if this is a cat and mouse. I'll tell you what. Philadelphia is not going to lose any sleep trying to, like, or let me just put it this way. Vic Fangio has been through so many defensive coordinator wars that I think prepping for Caleb and getting Tyson Bagent is not something that's going to keep him up. That said, what a relief. But the Minnesota Vikings just took a road game in division back home with them to go 2-0. Big comeback win against the Packers. And then a big win on the road in rainy Soldier Field means they're not just 2-0. They're the best type of 2-0. In division on top of it. Holding serve at home when it looked like they're about to lose. And then going into Chicago and holding on in the fourth quarter for a second straight year. This time with Carson Wentz. What about them apples? Mm-hmm. Okay, Aaron Jones looked good. And Wentz.
2: Yeah, Aaron Jones looked good.
0: You know, I mean, listen, 9-3 is not going to light up any fantasy scoreboards or any scoreboard at all.
2: Of course not.
0: But it doesn't matter. You are what you are. And what the Minnesota Vikings now are 2-0. Moving forward in an NFC North where we're wondering, okay, it's not significant on an MRI machine, but when do we get Caleb back for this Bears team? The Lions just got lit up on Thursday night. They're having trouble defensively. The Packers had a comeback down 10. How about this? They lost six in a row with four of the six, the Packers, with them having a two-score lead in four of those six games. And this time they're down two scores against the Jets team that's feeling good about themselves in MetLife, and they come back and win that. And the Vikings now have started 2-0. Not too shabby. And we'll keep an eye on what's going on with Caleb Williams. But apparently, as of right now, a few hours before Monday Night Football kickoff on ESPN and ABC and everybody else, Caleb Williams looks like he has averted major problems. Because that looked like, as he's carted off, with his towel over his head and the way he was reacting that we were going to see Tyson Bagent for the rest of the year, which would have been a heck of an arm wrestle. So there you go.
1: Where are you falling on? Because now it's a big thing online right now that Caleb was overreacting and now he's basically Paul Pierce. Like he's turned himself into a meme.
0: Who cares? Honestly.
4: Yeah, in his mind, he probably thought that that was it. So I don't know if it was the tears because of the pain or the mental anguish.
0: Guess what? He is Caleb Freegan Williams. He's the Iceman. He's, by the way, looking swole well. And you know, being a meme. He survived, you know, people making fun of him because he was crying on his mother's shoulders in college. First overall pick, dynamite kid, dynamite setup. Life is good for Caleb. Let's just hope. Let's get him back. Who cares if he's a meme? That's my take on that one.
4: Yeah, he's emotional.
0: Okay. I didn't even know that.
1: Yeah, it's a thing today.
0: All right. Well, those people should get lives.
1: Okay.
0: Now then. You're Dan Quinn. You're staring into the abyss. You're 0-2. Not just 0-2, but the worst type of 0-2. You're 0-2 in division.
1: Mm-hmm.
0: Okay? And your quarterback, Jaden Daniels, at the end of the game in the loss to Philadelphia and in the first half of this game in Dallas, flat out looks like the Jaden Daniels of his unicorn rookie season. Right? The offense is looking good. He's looking sharp. He is as elusive as ever and smart about it. And there's 2 seconds left in the half. You're getting the ball on the other side of halftime. And you don't kick it. And you put your quarterback under center to take one shot at tying the game in Dallas. Because Dak is showing up with CeeDee Lamb looking all gaudy.
1: Mm-hmm.
0: Okay?
1: Yeah.
0: So I can understand why. But and this is a total 2020 hindsight second guess. Because Dan Quinn, as he's going through the pros and the cons and the risk factor, he understands, I can take the points, 17-13. I get the ball, second half, I can take the lead then. Let's just play it simple, play it safe. We got this. The risk is I get no points out of this, and that is a big-time problem, you know, in the long run. But we can go into the locker room and just tell the guys, attaboy, we're trying to be aggressive, and that's the downside. If somebody told him the downside would be that one of his own linemen would step on the foot of his quarterback, who then, embracing his fall, would use the left arm that he dislocated last year to try and brace himself from falling, and it would twist in such an ugly way that Tom Brady would curse on Fox.
4: Yes. He said, what was
0: looking at the replay,
4: yes.
0: And then we would have an injured quarterback for who the hell knows how long. He clearly would take the points.
4: Yeah, that could have been avoided.
0: Ugh. You could sit here and so if you're Dan Quinn, you stare at the ceiling and go, what the hell just happened? I should have taken the points. Or you're just saying, I've been in football forever and this is the way it goes.
1: Yeah,
0: and these things happen.
1: Yeah.
0: And Jaden Daniels, we're still waiting to hear how bad is it. Does it need surgery? Does it not? Were ligaments gone? It did not look good, obviously. And by the way, I thought it was a very human moment out of Tom Brady. Did they not have a delay button? Did somebody did you miss it?
3: No.
0: Did you miss it in the button,
3: Mike?
0: You, Mike? No. Were you on the fader and you missed it?
3: They don't have a delay on the center channel, which is in 5.1. So technically,
0: I don't care about centers or 5.1.
3: I'm just saying that's because you.
0: So there's no delay button.
3: No, because you don't think an announcer is going to drop a S-bomb.
0: Got it. Yes, that was a very human moment.
3: I was listening because I said that's great.
0: I said the same word.
4: Everybody said it.
3: Yeah, everybody did.
4: We didn't see it initially. I thought it was his knee or his leg, and then when I don't like watching stuff like that. When that happened and he said it, I said a different word.
0: What a freak injury. Yeah. A freak injury.
3: That was Tom being real right there, man. Like all of us.
0: And so Dan Quinn had this to say after the contest.
5: With Jaden, he did injure his left elbow. It was a dislocation. X-ray showed no fracture. Traveled back home with the team. More imaging tomorrow. Once I know, like an update that we can move forward with, I'll give you that. But I want to give you what I know. Man, are we bummed for him. I thought he was like really playing his ass off. And we will rally so hard around Marcus until, you know, Jaden's back.
0: Yeah, he went Vermeil there. We will rally around Marcus Mariota and we will win games. And by the way, Marcus looks, he looked good. He found Diggs in the end zone. Diggs had two touchdowns.
1: Diggs looked nice too.
0: You know, none of them.
1: No celebration.
0: Led to any flags this time around. You know, Rashad White looked good. Hey, for an offense that apparently was in trouble and it doesn't look good, nobody blocks anybody, they look more like 2 years ago than last year, that's for sure, until now when they look like last year because Jaden Daniels has a dislocated elbow, which kept him out for a month last year.
1: Okay.
0: So let's hope it's the same thing there, I guess, for the Commanders, because otherwise it was beginning to click a little bit here. That said, Dallas, sir, a little bit better.
4: We did what we were supposed to do.
0: Which is what? Beat the Washington football team
4: yeah, the way we always
1: win a home game.
4: Yeah.
0: Well, Dak has now won 20 in a row at home against division opponents, matching the guy who said the S-bomb on Fox last Sunday, this past week. Brady went 20 in a row at home against the AFC East.
1: Tracks.
4: Probably should have been.
0: Dak, I mean, unfortunately, the Cowboys do not have Washington at home again this year, in the regular season at least. In his 8 career home starts against Washington, 24 passing touchdowns and no interceptions.
4: I mean, yeah, it's like, respectfully, I mean, you crush these guys.
0: That's how you break Tony Romo's franchise record. With his 249th career passing touchdown, 26 of 31, 279, 4 touchdowns, 10th career 4 touchdown, no interception game. Hey, man, when not pressured, he was 21 of 22 and threw those 4 touchdown passes for 247 yards. CeeDee Lamb had the 4th most receiving yards in his career. And hey, Commanders only scored 20, which means that breaks the streak of 8 straight games of allowing 21 or more.
4: Hey, baby steps.
0: Yeah. Now it's just the 9th straight game where they've allowed 20 or more.
4: Yeah, we got to work on that.
0: Yeah, baby steps. Baby steps. Now you go to Brazil to take on a Ravens team that just got upended at home by the Saints. And that's how we take our break. But well, before we do, Mike Hoskins just got in my ear. A Rich Eisen Show radio affiliate, ESPN 1000 in Chicago. Ben Johnson told that station, Caleb Williams is week to week. Week to week.
1: Okay. Aren't we all?
0: No, I mean, we're day to day.
3: I'm hour to hour.
4: I'm like minute to minute.
0: I'm week to week on NFL Game Day morning. I'm day to day here on the Rich Eisen Show.
1: You're right.
0: Okay.
1: Appendix to appendix.
0: Oh, my goodness gracious. I am killing it without an appendix. Yeah. I didn't know that was dragging me down for 30 professional years.
4: Would you have gotten it removed earlier if you'd have known?
0: Absolutely. Yeah.
4: Cut that thing out.
0: I'm all about making the best show possible. You know what I mean?
4: Are you now thinking about what else you could cut out?
0: Absolutely not.
4: Oh,
0: no, sir. I'm done with that. Although, last Wednesday, greatest nap I've had in a long time.
6: What else you want to know?
0: Thank you. All right, let's take a break. We'll talk about all these upsets and Todd Monken. With the soundbite of the year so far, that's a clubhouse leader. That's coming up next. It's Rich Eisen here for Pella Windows and Doors. 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

0: now, and are trying to go 3-0 in New Orleans. Back here on the Rich Eisen Show. As a sports fan, I know how this goes. 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I love it. Susie loves it. The kids love it. We all use it. It's so easy to use. It follows us from the living room to the kitchen to the game. We don't have to pause it until we go back to the TV. Love the sound, feel the system. 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On the radio side of things, we just talked about the Rays. On the TV side of things, they're 2-0. They shocked the Los Angeles Chargers. Although it was more of a home game for the Raiders, as it frequently is in SoFi for the Chargers, still trying to build their fan base at home. And then, you know, the New Orleans Saints. You, TJ, had them being a sleeper team and winning the NFC South, correct?
1: I did.
0: You've been talking about them for a while now, Chris,
2: yeah,
0: right?
2: We were.
0: And I'm like, I got to see it. Stuck, well, I'm seeing it. I am seeing it. And what they are a team that you can get up on them, but they are going to stick with the program and beat you in the fourth quarter, which is the way you win a lot of football games, right? Now, you can all say that, you know, you had them at the flop, and then the turn started making things more difficult for you, and you let them stay in the hand, and then they sucked out on the river. Doesn't matter. They're still raking the pot, as they did in Baltimore and almost did in Detroit the week before, as they outscored the Ravens 15-0 in the fourth quarter. And combined with last week's near miss in Detroit, they've outscored opponents 25-3 in the fourth quarter alone. And Tyler Shuck, man, a passing touchdown and a rushing touchdown in the fourth quarter. His 10 passes and rushing touchdowns in the fourth quarter in overtime since week 10 of last season, he's one shy behind guess who for the most in that span. His name is Josh Allen, which is only fitting because he apparently is a poor man's Josh Allen, which the defensive coordinator for Baltimore and leading up to the game this week, Anthony Weaver, unfortunately called him that, even though he meant it as a compliment, and Shuck even understood the manner in which it was given, but that doesn't mean he didn't put a chip on his shoulder for this game.
3: Yeah, I saw it. A bunch of the coaches was telling me about it the whole time, calling me poor man, and I loved it. It was I knew what he meant by it, but obviously he's an elite player, but it fires me up.
0: Dude, did the Saints find one, or did they find one? Did they find one? They found one. It feels like they found one.
1: Feels like they found one.
0: Does it feel like they found one?
1: That's why I picked them.
0: Feels like they found one.
1: Feels like they're never out of the game, which is probably something they haven't felt in quite some time, you know, since 9 would say.
0: Bears felt it like that way last year and took it to the won a division and took it to the playoffs.
1: Yeah. You're not out of it. Doesn't matter who the receivers are, or who the running back is. This guy's out there slinging it, and you always have a chance.
4: Yeah, I've heard people who know far more football than me all summer bring this guy's name up. That's why I picked him, because everyone that knows football said that he was the real deal.
0: Mm.
1: And he tried to tell us pre-draft.
0: He did, didn't he?
4: Yeah.
0: Saying I've been to different schools, I've been hurt, I've been coming back. I feel like I'm a professional player already.
1: I've played a lot of football.
0: And Chris Olave, remember we had Tyler Shuck on and I was on the clock in best ball.
4: Right.
0: And I'm like, should I choose Olave? And he's like, you should choose him. Thank you, Tyler.
4: Olave.
0: Oh. You know? Best ball is like a poor man's guillotine league. 8 catches for 86 receiving yards and a touchdown. He now has 268 receiving yards for the first two games of the season. That's the third most in franchise history, behind Wes Chandler's 297 and 79. And can't guard Mike, fellow Ohio State Buckeye, 269 in 2018. Oh, man. Now the Saints go home to take on, guess who? The Raiders.
1: Woo.
0: Oh, man.
1: What a fun
0: game. Is that now must-see?
1: What a fun game.
0: Kirk Cousins in the Dome. It's the home opener for Saints fans who are like, wait a minute. We found one. We've got one.
1: Oh, man.
0: They're going to start drinking the swing oil now.
1: Hammering the over.
0: Bro, what a fun game that's going to be. Sneaky good week 3 contest for the Raiders trying to go 3-0 to go home and then take on the Chiefs.
4: Look.
0: Who are going to be taking on the Dolphins next week at 2-0. Come on now.
1: That's a win.
4: Akbar's losing his mind.
0: He is. Oh, by the way, he's texting me. He's DMing me. He's doing everything because he said they were going to go 12-5. He had them starting 3-0 as well.
1: Yeah, we were laughing.
0: So the Raiders and the Saints week 3 contest. Who knew? Here we go. Oh, and by the way, how's that Paris game looking with the Saints looking like this, taking on the Steelers in a few weeks?
4: Bonjour.
0: On NFL Network, I might add.
4: Oui, oui.
0: But no bigger road victory, one would think, with all the stakes and everything going on in Cleveland and all the talk about Deshaun Watson and all the talk about the Browns is the Browns, the Browns are going to brown. And Baker Mayfield coming off of that week one disappointment after signing that big contract, loving the idea of planting a flag on Cleveland and wrecking the buffet in that quarterback room to send them back home and put Deshaun Watson on the field in Cleveland in front of fans who don't want him. And Todd Monken saying, I choose the players and the players play. And all of that is out there in the ether. And the Browns not only go in and take a lead, they've got to sit through a 19-hour, is what it felt like, weather delay with 2 minutes to go and Baker having the ball and driving like the rain that was coming. And they make it through all of that and get Baker Mayfield off the field and win the football game. And Deshaun Watson is a winner as a starter for the first time in 2 years.
1: How many? Said 2 years.
0: And Browns fans, we'll talk about Watson in a second. But first things first, this coach, man, this coach, he pushes chips to the center of the table.
1: Big time.
0: And Todd Monken, you know, I know a lot of Browns fans were like, why are we hiring this guy?
4: He's old.
0: If you're wondering why we're hiring this guy, this is what he had to say after the win. And the soundbite's going all over the place. But I had our crack staff here at the Rich Eisen Show cut the full soundbite. It got cut down on many social media sites. Roll it.
2: Well, we needed it, right? There's only so much you can talk about things in life, right? Ultimately, we're judged by wins and losses as coaches, and we're judged how we play on the field, right? It's not the name on the back. Player's name on the back is based on how they play on the field, not their history, not what they've done in the past. It's what you do every week. That's the same as us. At this point now, it's all about winning, and it's them about winning their matchups and the players on the field. That's what it's all about. It's at that point, it's you out there, and it's us collectively together. And I thought our guys did a great job of hanging together. We had a couple scuffles Wednesday, which is good. That's awesome. Because guys didn't like it, right? They're a little pissed off, right? You got to be a little pissed off. Played awful. That wasn't the standard. Browns are going to Browns. F*** that. Okay? So the guys took that to heart. Thank you.
1: I like this
0: Thank
1: guy.
0: You.
1: He's great.
0: Matt Leinart will be next. That's in that realm. Because like that's not the standard. And you know Tomlin says the standard is the standard. And that might have popped that whole Browns is the Browns thing in his head. And he's like, F that. And, you know, the number of times that I addressed Deshaun Watson on camera, direct to camera over the last few years, I've lost track. Deshaun, nobody in the media wanted you to throw for 400 yards and 5 touchdowns. Nobody did. This is what we're talking about. 24 of 30, 238 pass yards, 2 passing touchdowns, and making the plays at the end of the game that the opposition and the opposing quarterback, who really wanted to beat you, did not do. That's the stuff right there. And he earned a start next week in Cleveland. And let's see what happens against Carolina and Bryce Young that just reversed their problems from week one against an Atlanta team that's a kind of a get-right team through the first 2 weeks of the season, it appears. But that's the stuff right there. And that's the stuff from Todd Monken. That's it. I think that's going to play very well locally and nationally for the Browns fans that want to hear that. The past is the past. Sort of like Frozen. Let it go. Yeah.
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20: 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Not one turnover. 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If CJ has a big regular season, it doesn't matter. 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

0: happy. For a radio audience, you look happy.
1: Thank you, man. Thank you for having me.
0: How's it going here?
1: It's amazing. I walked in. First of all, I got dropped off at the wrong entrance, which is cool.
0: We'll work on that.
1: Don't kill the driver. He's fine.
0: Okay.
1: But then when I got into the green room, yes, Rich, you got a lot of snacks in that green room. And by the looks of me, you know I like the snacks.
0: Yes, sir.
1: The other thing is you have great drinks in the refrigerator.
0: Okay.
1: Right?
0: Okay.
1: So staying hydrated is very important. I got a long day today.
0: Okay.
1: But I wouldn't want to be anywhere else than starting off.
0: Well, by the way, roadies are fine if you want to take them.
1: Yeah, okay.
0: Oh, please.
1: Okay.
0: Yeah,
2: and the mug.
1: Don't tell me those type of things.
0: Yeah, the
1: Rich.
0: Mug too. I mean,
1: okay.
0: Anything not nailed down.
1: All right, yeah.
0: Yeah, we got it. Perfect. Marcus Spears is here on the program.
3: Woo!
0: Okay, so the best team you've seen through 2 weeks.
1: Oh, you know what's crazy?
0: Mm-hmm.
1: Through 2 weeks.
0: They don't have to be 2-0, by the way.
1: I know it. I know it. Through
0: mm-hmm.
1: 2 weeks,
0: mm-hmm.
1: a healthy San Francisco 49ers.
0: Mm-hmm.
1: Listen, man, the game in Australia against the Rams showed me. Well, it kind of reminded me.
0: Mm-hmm.
1: We've been so accustomed to San Francisco losing players throughout the season.
0: Mm-hmm.
1: That team fully healthy is a problem now in the NFC, and I think they got a shot to actually go to a Super Bowl if they can keep all their guys. They've been super impressive, man. It seems like the Stinger is back on defense. Obviously, Fred Warner being back makes a ton of difference for that unit. And then offensively, they just have – So many guys now.
0: Well, they're going to need it because they aren't healthy at the receiver position.
1: I know. But Rich, I'm telling you, man, with what they are when they have their guys, they're going to be tough out.
0: Yeah. And in terms of their defense, Raheem Morris, being the defensive coordinator, Atlanta may have done them a favor.
1: Yeah.
0: You know, and cutting him loose. I've got the stat right here. 20 points allowed through their first two games. Second fewest allowed in the first two games of a season in the Super Bowl era.
1: I'm telling you, man. They got to stay healthy, though. I mean, I think everybody knows it. It's not a secret. Like, they are as talented as anybody. I think about, too, like the receiver position, right? Bringing Deebo Samuel back gives you a different element to that offense, especially with Kyle Shanahan.
0: Yes.
1: Kyle Shanahan and Deebo Samuel is like Steve Kerr and Draymond, right? Draymond probably couldn't play that well for anybody else in the league. But with Steve Kerr in that system, he is going to the Hall of Fame, all right? And then you look at Mike Evans, if he can stay healthy throughout this season, the red area for the San Francisco 49ers will be devastating with him, George Kittle, and Christian McCaffrey. The elements of this team offensively is very hard to stop with them available.
0: And then Juszczyk caught one as well.
1: I mean, it's just, look, and we know Kyle is going to put them in situations to take advantage of any mismatch that they have in the game. That's what his calling card has been his whole career.
0: Now, that said, Seattle's 2-0 now.
1: Yeah.
0: With
1: Drew Locke.
0: And Jackson Smith and Jigba.
1: Yeah, buddy.
0: Is absolutely crushing it on our Overreaction Monday podcast that Chris and I recorded. We were, you know, the subject matter was JSN through 2 weeks needs to be talked about as he keeps moving forward as an MVP candidate.
1: Yeah.
0: He's already done the OPOY, but you got to talk about certainly if Darnold misses a couple more games too.
1: Yeah.
0: Right.
1: Mike McDonald, to me, he's a Super Bowl champion winning head coach. But I think at this moment, we got to start talking about Mike McDonald as arguably the best coach in ball. When you think about what he was able to do last year,
0: mm-hmm.
1: going in with a backup this past week, and I know it was Arizona, but Arizona just had a big win week one. And you see what they have like at their disposal defensively for a long time. There is going to be a reckoning in the NFC West. I don't think the Rams are going to go quietly into the night,
0: mm-hmm.
1: right? We'll see them tonight against New York to see if they fixed anything. Probably a lot has been fixed since you didn't decide to fly to Australia the same day of your game.
0: By the way, they're arriving at SoFi the same day as the game.
1: Yeah.
0: You're aware of that.
1: But they've been in the city, hopefully.
0: Throw that in your rundown tonight.
1: Yeah, we'll make sure you know what I mean? They were there early.
0: Sure.
1: So again, like it's going to be a gauntlet. I mean, when you look at that division and you think about not only the coaches in that division, Sam Darnold obviously got to get back healthy, but Drew Locke looked fine to operate that offense. It's going to be amazing, man.
0: And the defense, too. Again,

0: because Arizona showed in SoFi that they have scores, okay, against the Chargers. Yeah. They can. Trey McBride is as good as they come, and we're still waiting for Marv Jr. to break out. You got Michael Wilson and the kid at running back in Love. The Seahawks held the Cardinals to just 151 yards of offense, their fewest in 3 years.
1: That's what they do, though. That's what they do, man. They get after it up front. The secondary is always tied together. Great communication. Think about Mike McDonald when he was with the Ravens.
0: Right.
1: And the year after he left, how much that defense changed. Now, I know Nnamdi Matabike was hurt the following year, but Nnamdi Matabike got a $100 million contract after playing with Mike McDonald. So I look at it like this, Rich. You have a head coach in Seattle that's a defensive guy leading a defensive unit that was already super talented, right? So the mentality of that team permeates on both sides of the football, which a little bit shocked me why they let Kenneth Walker walk out of the door, because I thought he was that linchpin on offense that kind of simulated the way they like to play on defense. Now, obviously, it hadn't hurt them the first 2 weeks of the season.
0: Yeah.
1: But I think the way Mike McDonald runs his organization, his team, from a mentality standpoint, goes into every single week feeling like we the best team on the field. And you go back to last year, like the Rams put up numbers against them in the playoffs. Didn't flinch. That's when the offense showed up. So they have this ability that you need as a championship football team, which is why I talked about the 49ers. All right, this unit may not be having a day. We can match it on the other side. And you got to look for teams like that early. So a lot of it is still being sorted out. But there's a couple of teams where we can look at and say, yeah, they're going to have either unit come to the party every week.
0: San Francisco at Seattle, week 5.
1: Yeah, I can't
0: wait. By the way, that'll be great.
1: Yeah,
0: and if I'm not mistaken, let me be sure I got that right. Yeah, that's when you'll be back here in Los Angeles.
1: Yeah.
0: Week 5 finishes up with Buffalo here against the Rams. Marcus Spears on the Rich Eisen show here in person. Let's talk about the Bills and the AFC. You got the Bills 2-0, you got the Bengals 2-0, and you've got the Chiefs 2-0 and the Raiders 2-0. You put your marker on which one? To go the longest, which one do you put your marker on, Marcus Spears, right now?
1: Cincy.
0: Why is that?
1: Defensively, man. Look, that offense is going to be able to score, right? Even the look. I don't want people to get this misconstrued. I got to give a public apology because I said that this was going to be the worst week to play the Houston Texans defense after coming off of what Josh Allen did to them. And if you look at the game like we do when we deep dive, Houston Texans defense played their ass off. Like they had a majority of a great game. It's just Ja'Marr Chase and Joe is going to get you at some point with enough opportunities. T. Higgins showed up. But when you look at the other side of the ball and what Dexter Lawrence is doing in the trenches and creating everything for everybody else, that's going to be a problem for everybody to handle. Since he went out and they made a concerted effort, they said, look, we couldn't stop the run last year. We couldn't get people off the field on third down. We couldn't get our offense enough possessions with what we know about Joe Burrow and what those weapons are over there. And they went out and did it, man. I mean, you look at the amount of possessions that Cincy had against the Houston Texans, and for as long as it took them to finally get in the end zone. And one of the touchdowns is going to be arguably one of the top five catches we've seen ever.
0: I say it, this catch right here is the clubhouse leader for catch of the year and may win that such award at NFL honors before the Super Bowl here in SoFi later on this year. What's it like to play defense and see something like that?
1: I mean, the corner that's on him is an All-Pro too.
0: Right. It's LSU on LSU.
1: Yeah,
0: crime.
1: But this is what it takes at times to be a championship football team. We know the Houston Texans defense wasn't going to come out and give up 30 plus points.
0: Right.
1: Since he made those opportunistic plays, and then you have that other element that I talk about all the time, Rich. Sometimes it ain't X's and O's. It ain't the coach on the sideline. It's guys. And with Ja'Marr Chase, you know it's coming. It's like sitting under a water faucet and it ain't start running yet. But when it start running, it's going to tap you to death and you just going to lose your mind because at some point it's going to raise up and get you. If you look at that play, that particular catch,
0: yes.
1: You cannot play better defense as a cornerback. There is no better defense other than Derek Stingley being able to intercept the ball in phase, in great position, and we end up with this. The man towed 2 inches off the out-of-bounds line. He hanging outside the out-of-bounds, and he holds on to that football because Joe Burrow and Ja'Marr Chase has done this so many times. First of all, there's a lot of quarterbacks in the NFL that wouldn't throw that over there by Derek Stingley. But Joe Burrow will because Ja'Marr Chase out there.
0: And not pictured was the stumble.
1: Yeah.
0: Before he located the football.
1: Yeah.
0: And stayed on his
1: Rich,
0: feet
1: listen,
0: to get to that point.
1: Listen.
0: That was stupid.
1: That was stupid.
0: Yeah.
1: That's what it was. But again, you look at that, and since he comes away with what they ended up with, 20 points in that game,
0: yes,
1: kicked a 60-yard field goal at some point. But that play right there accounted for 7 of it. And Houston and Seattle and the Steel Curtain couldn't have did a damn thing about it. Not that play.
0: It broke a scoreless tie with 3 minutes to go in that first half. But the Bills look like a wagon and the Chiefs look like the Chiefs. You're still taking the Bengals, right?
1: Yeah.
0: You're putting your marker on them.
1: Well, I can't dismiss the fact that the Chiefs gave up 30 last night.
0: Mm-hmm.
1: So right now, just week two. It's just week two.
0: And the Bills gave up 30
1: and
0: points
1: the Bills
0: in each
1: gave
0: of their
1: up 30
0: first two
1: in
0: wins.
1: Each of their first two
0: so
1: weeks.
0: You're taking the Bengals because of their defense. Who,
1: absolutely.
0: Look at us. Look at
1: Rich,
0: this.
1: We're just in week two, though. We got to, you know,
0: okay.
1: Things to sort out.
0: I know that, but
1: all
0: this
1: right.
0: is the National Football
1: But I think
0: League
1: the Bengals can score with either one of those guys. So right now, you do take the defense.
0: You're taking them. And then the team that got shocked yesterday that you're concerned about the most, the Chargers. You've got the Bucs now at 0-2, the
1: more
0: Ravens.
1: I'm more concerned about the Chargers than anybody.
0: Why is that?
1: Offensively, it looks so discombobulated. Outside of Ladd McConkey, who are they going to count on? Right now, they got to figure that out. Johnson got to start playing better. Gadsden was the tight end, was playing well. He had some spurts. The guy that looked like a go-to guy in this game yesterday was Kohler, the tight end. So, again, like it you got snap issues when you're trying to run motion across where it hits off a guy's hip.
0: Is that the new offense?
1: I think so.
0: I think so.
1: But
0: on yet?
1: But with that, you lose to the Raiders. And more importantly, you look at the defensive side of the ball, blown coverages for touchdowns. The one in the middle of the field to Tucker, safety just bit on the underneath route. And then the touchdown at the end to Kobe, it was just a bad blown coverage, miscommunication. Kirk Cousins can throw the football. We all know that. Problem is, the Chargers should have known that if we shore up the secondary, we will be able to get pressure on Kirk and maybe put them in a bad way. The defensive line for the Chargers didn't play bad. They were pressuring them. They were getting around him. Secondary gave up huge plays. And then you got the Njoku drop that turns into an interception. So it's just everything that could go bad for the Chargers went bad, but they look super discombobulated on offense. That's the Hampton fumble at the end of the game.
0: Well, this was the moment for me where I'm like, oh God, the Chargers are really a hot mess, to
1: hot
0: be
1: mess.
0: Honest with you.
1: They're
0: because with all due respect to the Raiders organization and what they have done and what they are pulling off and what they look like in the future, a very Raiders moment where they call a timeout and it's fourth and inches for the Chargers and they're going to go for it out of a timeout. They have too many men on the field.
1: Yeah.
0: And they get popped for 5 yards. Now, that's old school Raiders foot shooting there.
1: Yeah,
0: and then the next play, I think it was N'Kobe Dean who got
1: Dean,
0: he popped the ball loose from Hampton, made a play, totally flipped it. Like, oh, forget that old Raiders are going to Raiders thing, to use the Monken phrase, which we'll get to with you in a second.
1: Yeah, Tom.
0: And then they scored after that. And that's when I'm like, the Chargers are just totally
1: I mean, you think about N'Kobe Dean, who you acquire.
0: He's a great player.
1: He played great, man. Played out of his mind. But ultimately, you know, Kubiak comes in and it's like, we got to change the identity of this team. And, you know, you love to see a signing turn into what it turned into with N'Kobe Dean making that play. Raiders got a long way to go. We all know it. We all know that eventually Kirk Cousins won't be the quarterback for them long term. But I'm gonna give LV a lot of credit for being 2-0 and going play against the Chargers. To your point, that's a game that they usually cost themselves, and they came up and made plays when it was a critical moment.
0: Yeah, and the Chargers next month. You've seen that schedule,
1: yeah,
0: right?
1: That's, yeah.
0: That next, their next step is a Lulu, and they're 0-2 going into the stretch where they're now heading to Buffalo next. And Buffalo's coming off a mini bye, and they have been a wagon. And then after that, they visit Seattle, welcome in Denver, and visit Kansas City. Yeah. Three to the next four.
1: Rich, I got to ask you this question.
0: All right.
1: Football. I'm not bereft. What does wagon mean?
0: Wagon means that they're a large vehicle that is moving. Difficult to stop.
1: I got you. Okay.
0: I would imagine that's what it is. No?
1: If you, yeah, I guess so. I mean, I would.
0: So what phrase would you use for the train?
1: Locomotive.
0: Train. Okay.
1: But so, again, I get it. I get wagon. I get it.
0: They're a mode of transportation. That's what I'm going
1: to say. Yeah. A big still, physical mode.
0: You know, same, different pews in the same church.
1: I got
0: as well, basically saying. All right. I've got Marcus Spears here for one more segment before we send him off to the rest of his Monday, which ends up with a Monday night countdown tonight.
1: Yes,
0: prior to a big time football game between the Giants and the Rams, which we'll preview in a moment. Also got to talk about your college football program and what that game was like this weekend.
1: I think
0: I'd be remiss if I did not talk about that with you. 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
1: Spears is a wagon.
0: Spears is a wagon. 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

0: you ran into this.
1: What do you love, Marcus Spears?
0: I love when people are who they are.
1: Mm-hmm.
0: You got some people that die, man. Wit is wit every single day of the week.
1: 1,000,000% agreed.
0: Yep.
1: While we're on the subject, Marcus Spears here on the Rich Eisen Show, our radio audience has returned. We're on the subject of being authentic.
0: Mm-hmm.
1: The Todd Monken soundbite, we already played it in hour one. We're going to play it again in hour two. We have to. We simply have to. Because we all know what's at stake here.
0: Absolutely.
1: The Browns are going home next week. We all know what the fan base's opinions of Deshaun Watson when he's not winning is.
0: Yeah.
1: Or even if he is winning.
0: He'd win, yeah.
1: Well, but they really haven't tasted a win like the one that they saw on Sunday. And Watson was exactly what the Browns needed him to be. And then Monken stepped up to the podium with the Mike Tomlin talking about Juju Smith-Schuster's quote about the Browns as the Browns. Did it.
2: Well, we needed it, right? There's only so much you can talk about things in life, right? Ultimately, we're judged by wins and losses as coaches, and we're judged how we play on the field.
1: Right? He works himself
2: up. Not the name on the back.
1: It's great.
2: Player's name on the back is based on how they play on the field, not their history, not what they've done in the past. It's what you do every week. That's the same as us. At this point now, it's all about winning, and it's them about winning their matchups and the players on the field. That's what it's all about. It's at that point, it's you out there and it's us collectively together. And I thought our guys did a great job of hanging together. We had a couple scuffles Wednesday, which is good. That's awesome, because guys didn't like it, right? They're a little pissed off, right? You got to be a little pissed off. Played awful. That wasn't the standard. Browns are going to Browns. That. Okay? So the guys took that to heart. Thank you.
1: And it's a walk-off moment, too.
3: Thank you.
1: How's that play in the locker room?
0: It plays for real. That's like that matters, right? Like Coach went out there and said what he needed to say. He respects us as men that's trying to compete. That got me fired up. I was actually locked in on top of my. I've seen the sound. I didn't hear it because I've been knee deep in studying games. But that's the first time I've heard it, like the build up to it.
1: Yeah, because we only saw a lot of people just clipped off the end.
0: The end. But that's impressive, dude.
1: He worked himself up.
0: Yeah, that's impressive. Like, and coming off a win. You beat Tampa, too. That's not, you know, I like that from Todd Monken. I was leery of this of hiring him in the beginning because of the Brown situation, not because Todd Monken can coach. If you know anything about football, everybody respects Todd Monken and how he can coach.
1: Mm-hmm.
0: That message permeates beyond football, though, and I think it can resonate with those guys.
1: I mean, it was a massive W. Certainly, when he's just like, you know, hey, I'm seeing some good things on film. And, you know, most of the fans were like, really?
0: Rich, people, look, man, football is one of the reasons why I feel football is the greatest game we have is because you never know what opportunity or what mishap is going to cost you from an opportunity to play for a championship or get in the playoffs. And I know we're talking about the Browns right now, and that may not be in the cards for them in the future.
1: Yes.
0: You have to celebrate these wins, man. I think people just, they are so hard to get. I think people think like, oh, we're just going to roll it out there. I used to always say the margin between 1 and 15 and 15 is 1 is not as big as most people think it is. It's a couple plays throughout a game. And in that second half, the plays that Cleveland was able to make, the plays Deshaun was able to make and pushing the ball down the field. By the way, these youngsters, Boston and Concepcion, they're going to be really good football players. It's going to matter whatever they do quarterback-wise going forward that they have those two in the clubhouse. But that's a huge win for the Cleveland Browns. The only issue I have with that win is I love Todd Bowles. This might be the biggest black eye on anything he's done in Tampa up until this point. So
1: why?
0: There's always – because you like this is not a game you can lose in Tampa, especially coming off of – Baker signing the contract, the things that it's just one that they don't think you lose in Tampa, especially when you got guys and you bringing them to the party. It's not like you had any catastrophic injuries. It's not like people were missing Like, you, the defense gave up that much. Todd Bowles is a defensive guy. We ain't seen Deshaun Watson perform like that since 1965. and you get that given up with a defensive coach as head coach. That's a tough one for me with Todd. That's going to be a tough one to get over if you're making a decision about his future going forward.
1: Marcus Spears here on the Rich Eisen Show. You just said how tough it is to win in the National Football League, and you need to celebrate wins when you get them. So your message to the fan base of the 2-0 Philadelphia Eagles is what?
0: Celebrate, but also be cautiously optimistic.
1: Well, cautiously optimistic, I don't think are two words that Philadelphia Eagle fans are thinking right now.
0: So, Rich, here's the thing, right? Like, you go to Tennessee, you got to gut it out. You got to win a game late. Jalen got to make a game-winning drive, and he does, right? So hopefully it acquires some of the noise about your quarterback. But they got to make improvements like everybody else. Like, the offensive line in Philly is not the same as the one we got accustomed to from 3-4 years ago. Obviously, you lose Landon Dickerson. That's a big loss for them. Last year, they played a lot without their five guys, especially Lane. So it's a lot of things that you want to see improve in Philly. I just got a lot of confidence in the franchise, understanding how to win those type of games. And history gives you a little bit of leeway. And I think Philly will be fine. And it ain't like it's world beaters in the NFC East right now. We'll find out more about the Giants tonight. But I think this division is going to be highly competitive, and Philly going to be right in the midst of it. And you got to get to the tournament, man. Like, you got to get to the tournament. And once you get to the tournament, all bets off.
1: What's your opinion of the NFC North now through 2 weeks? Caleb is week to week.
0: Yep.
1: Caleb's week to week. Carson Wentz is now basically, technically, Kyler Murray got the win in week one because that's the way things work in the scorebook of the NFL. Yeah. But Carson Wentz is basically 2-0. The Packers had to pull one out of their, orifice against the Jets. And the Lions, we just saw, they could easily be 0-2. What's your opinion of that division?
0: I'm so disappointed that Caleb has the missed time,
1: because
0: I think the Bears were ripening to take full advantage of that.
1: They were down 6-3 in the rain, even with Caleb before he got hurt.
0: Which I get it and I understand it, but I'm going to give more credence to what Caleb Williams is consistently. What I think, I said before the season, it was going to turn into superstardom for him. I thought we were going to talk about Caleb Williams as a top five guy after this season. I thought he was going to make that significant of a jump. Give B-Flow and that defense a tremendous amount of credit. I mean, because in those elements, you got to stop the run. Yes. And they did a phenomenal job at not letting that break the backs of what this team was, keeping that offense in it just enough to go out and make a few plays. I want to get more news on Caleb and see when he can come back. I always get leery of muscle issues, like potential tears and all of that, because we know his movement is a big part of what makes that offense devastating. But I still believe Chicago is the formidable team in that division with Caleb. Now, I'm not going to sleep on Minnesota. And the reason why I won't is because defensively, they are going to perform like that, like they did this week, more consistently than giving up points and doing all of that. I don't know what you do when Kyler comes back. I'm sure they're going to put him back in the starting lineup. Hopefully he can get it going. But Justin Jefferson still play over there. And Aaron Jones, and defensively they're going to continue to make plays. They not bereft of weapons on offense either. So I think Minnesota and Chicago might square that thing out. Now, Micah coming back, how much is that going to change for Green Bay? It's still up in the air. But I had Chicago going into the season as the team to come out of that North.
1: Yeah. I hear you. I chose the Lions, and then
0: defensively, man, it hurts my heart because Kelvin Shepard is an LSU guy, the defensive coordinator.
1: Well, what's the scoop? How can they tighten the bolts here?
0: I mean, one, look, it's similar to Dallas for me. First week, the communication was awful. Again, week two, it was awful for Detroit as well, giving up uncovered touchdowns. You got injuries back there. Like, all of that stuff kind of rolls into it. There's reasons and there's excuses. I won't make excuses for a team giving up, not knowing assignments, not being in the right spots. And that's a lot of what's going on in Detroit defensively right now. It's a mess. You know what's unfortunate about Detroit? I'm going to say it. It looks like that window of excitement is shedding really, really fast. And it's not because offensively they can't get it done. Defensively, they are far behind. And injuries have a part to play in that. But in this iteration of the NFL, man, you got to be able to get off the field and get your offense back the ball. And I just don't see it happening for them.
1: I got three teams for you. 1-1 Pittsburgh, 1-1 Baltimore, 0-2 Houston. Your biggest level of concern out of all three. Which one are you most concerned about? 1-1 Pittsburgh, 1-1 Baltimore, 0-2.
0: Well, I'm not concerned about Pittsburgh. I didn't expect them to do much anyway.
1: Oh.
0: Houston is my concern because Houston can't run the football. C.J. Stroud has thrown almost 100 passes in 2 weeks. I think he had like 96. You can't live like that.
1: Well, Montgomery had three touchdowns the week before.
0: The week one. But again, Rich, like last year, Houston couldn't run the football. And we came into the offseason not knowing if they should pay their quarterback because of dismal performances in the playoffs. You look at every team that has success, they have success on the ground. Every single team. I don't think C.J. Stroud is a bad quarterback. This is the first – last year in the playoffs, when we were in New England for the countdown, I said they should bench C.J. Stroud at halftime. I said they should bench him, let the backup come in who's played some time, and hopefully you can get out of here with a win and kind of reprogram your starter, and hopefully he can come back next week and be better. This pass game against Cincinnati, and I'm giving that defense a tremendous amount of credit. In the NFL, when you become one-dimensional, it's damn near impossible to win. And that's what they became first, second quarter. It's terrible, man. I'm concerned about Houston. That defense actually played a really good game in Houston. They got to Joe, sacked him, forced pressures, all of that type of stuff. And offensively, they couldn't move a muscle.
1: All right, before I let you go, we'll talk Monday night. But before we do, got to talk Saturday night.
0: Yeah.
1: LSU and Ole Miss. How'd you take that one in? Where were you? Home?
0: I was home.
1: You watch it by yourself? What
0: I'm
1: do you
0: not
1: got?
0: Going, yeah, I felt like some music was about to start.
1: No, I know. That's all right.
0: You know what? I am actually still okay. The one caveat I have is Leavitt is going to have to play more quarterback than being a scrambler. He missed some throws in that game that concerned me.
1: Well, the one at the end where, you know, the backup tight end backup is wide open and Herbstreit kind of nailed it, saying he didn't reset his feet for an easy throw.
0: But again, Rich, I think that's because his first mind is to take off, right? Like you have to. You look at Trinidad Chambliss, quarterback for Ole Miss.
1: How good is he?
0: He played quarterback like Lane Kiffin would prefer you to play quarterback. And, yeah, it's cool when you're playing Clemson. Clemson is bad, by the way, all right? And it's cool when you're playing Louisiana Tech and you're scrambling around and you're doing all of that. Brother, you get the SEC play, you're going to have to make SEC throws from the pocket. You're going to have to put the ball on people. And I think right now he's so caught up in, let me go make this play, let me run around, be exciting. You got to make throws. Trinidad Chambliss made throws. It ain't like it looked like it was about to be a blowout. LSU is uberly talented, though.
1: I got to tell you, I thought you were coming back and winning that game. I even texted Chris. I'm just wondering how many points is LSU?
0: Yes,
1: winning?
0: And I think if we could have played a little bit more quarterback, as opposed to wanting to be a scrambler and run around and make a few more throws. It could have been that way.
1: Are you happy with Lane? Because it looks better than the Brian Kelly.
0: You're
1: happy with him?
0: I'm happy with him because he's embraced what LSU is.
1: Which is what?
0: Which is culture matters as much as winning games. Brian Kelly was like, nah, to hell with the culture.
1: He showed up almost cooking gumbo in half court of a basketball game.
0: Rich, see, this is why we're going to have a lot of fun. Me and you, like, we like them two kids at school that just sit back talking about people.
1: He's talking about his family.
0: Kelly was never a family. Yeah, the family. Yeah, that's when they lost it. That's when they lost it.
1: He didn't even play a game.
0: Yeah, yep, that's when he lost
1: it. His first day there.
0: When he lost it, man. And I'm you know, LSU is in my heart, and I love my school.
1: Yes.
0: So I'm always trying to, like, be a little bit even keel. But you know when it's a problem. And it was a problem. Lane has brought back what LSU is supposed to be.
1: Which is what? Swagger?
0: Which is swagger, which is big brand, understanding the excitement around the game. He walked out against Louisiana Tech with Lil Boosie and Lil Wayne.
1: Yeah.
0: Like that's not even a big game.
1: Mm-hmm.
0: But it was a big festive LSU the way it's supposed to be game.
1: Right.
0: Now, we struggled in the first half, so I was like, don't bring Boosie and Wayne no more. But we finally took off and won.
1: I think we got a Lane soundbite. Here, go ahead and hit it.
3: It was just a lot, you know, coming in, and I'm sure that'll be criticized, whatever, but there's a lot of stuff. Like I said, 6 years here and a lot of things and a lot of life-changing experiences and a lot of really good people that helped me through some really hard times. I just thought it'd probably be more in, like, the competitive mode, you know, and just kind of embrace it, and it was just a little bit, I don't know, sometimes you can't predict your emotions. You know, I know that sometimes I don't act like it, but I'm a human, too.
1: Mm. Sometimes I don't act like it.
4: Mm.
1: Okay.
0: He's 50, you know, sometimes you kind of start doing a
1: little self-check.
0: Evaluation.
1: Oh, interesting.
0: I thought Lane was solid in the game.
1: Hey, that was an outstanding football game.
0: Yeah, it was
1: great.
0: That was
1: so much fun to watch, and the atmosphere was off the charts.
0: We got to get better quarterback play from the pocket.
1: Okay,
0: that's really what it boils down to.
1: All right, before I let you go, what does tonight look like to you?
0: I'm excited for the Giants. To be honest with you, I want to see if they can replicate what they did against Dallas. Now they're gonna get a team that the last outing we saw got physically beat at the line of scrimmage. Gave up a tremendous amount of plays, uncharacteristic offensively. I know Puka is out, so how would they compensate from that? But I don't think the Giants and the way they played was a fluke. I think physicality travels. I think the mentality travels. But more importantly, the way Jackson Dart played simple football was the most impressive thing to me against Dallas. Now, Dallas had their issues defensively, and maybe L.A. doesn't, but I got to believe that New York is going to come in here with a lot of confidence about the way they quarterback played and the way they were able to dominate the line of scrimmage.
1: What do you expect out of 99 tonight?
0: I expect 99 to be really good. It's going to take some time. Like, look, man, this still the NFL. But I think AD is going to have his impactful plays that's going to give us signs that once he gets in rhythm and once he gets going, there's going to be a problem, especially when 95 gets back, Myles Garrett. But I expect him to make some plays. I think I got him with a sack tonight. I think fresh legs and his ability. For him, that's like swimming. Like, you drop back and pass. It ain't like he forgot how to swim, dude. Like, he's strong as an ox. He's still fast. Footwork still crazy. He going to make some plays that's going to remind people, like, yes, I'm glad we got him back.
1: It's going to be, again, there's a ton of transplanted New Yorkers here in Los Angeles. Yeah. This just in, clearly I'm one of them.
0: Yeah.
1: And so there's going to be a lot of Giants fans in that building tonight. But Rams fans are going to show up. And if Donald makes one play, sort of like another 99 in Houston when J.J. Watt made plays, and Marshawn Lynch made plays in Seattle. It's like like the Matrix. You're connected by a cable with the rest of humanity.
0: But to your point, Rich, what I don't want people to miss, with AD coming back, is that when you get into that huddle, it's like Aaron Donald on our team now.
1: Yeah.
0: Like, that changes the other 10. Right. And we not even talking about Miles being back yet. That's the excitement level. So I think more than his play, which he'll be fine, he'll get going at some point. It's just the guys around him are like, man, Aaron Donald really in this huddle right now. Like, and that's going to Turner. That's going to affect him. Fisk, that's going to affect him. That's going to affect guys around him to play better. It's kind of like what Dexter Lawrence is doing in Cincy.
1: Interesting.
0: I feel like there are certain guys that not only calm you, but bring something out of you. And I think the reverence that these guys are going to have for Aaron Donald being back in the lineup, seeing him come back, especially if he make a play or two early, it's going to give everybody else on that defense a lot of juice. And you may see a different Rams defense than you saw week one.
1: Monday night countdown later on this afternoon, Pacific Coast time. And then tonight, obviously, Monday Night Football. Marcus, this is so much fun.
0: Rich, this was amazing.
1: I look forward to next Monday when we're just zooming and then back here in week five. Yes, but sir. In the meantime, enjoy the double fist the green room, man. Get in there with both hands.
0: And what was the ice cream again?
1: Oh, it's called CVT. I'll walk you.
4: You'll walk right by.
1: Okay, right there. Yeah, it's coming up. It's outstanding.
5: Also, Rich.
1: Yes, sir.
5: Swagoo has a lot of problems with Twitter/X, just like you.
1: Okay.
0: Oh, man.
1: Yeah, I've been off.
0: I know we might not have time, but we'll talk about that.
1: We'll do about that next time.
5: You have to pick that up.
1: This is just the beginning.
5: Yeah.
1: Back here on the Rich Eisen Show with your phone calls in just a moment.
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0: here on the Rich Eisen Show. TJ Jefferson, I just learned, doesn't hit on 16s.
1: Not all the time.
0: In blackjack.
1: Jay Philly, just listen to Love by Keisha Cole, because that's going to be the song that's going to get everybody going, and you're going to want to be a part of that.
2: Yeah, if you see Jay Philly in Vegas tonight.
0: 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All right, TJ, the New York Metropolitans got eliminated from playoff contention earlier this
1: week. Yeah, like I said, in May this happened.
0: No, it didn't happen in May. It actually was official this very week. Was it?
3: Hey.
0: You know, you lasted all the way to mid-September, man.
1: Well, my interest in it did not last past.
0: I know that.
1: I got to be honest.
0: I know that. Man, so do we have the updated board? I don't know if we have an updated board.
1: Well, we're last out of.
0: Huh?
1: I'm last out of the three.
0: Well, I know it's there is, but I'm just wondering. There it is. There's an X.
1: Dang it.
0: It's sort of like a
2: very, got X'd out.
0: Got X'd out.
1: Family feudish.
2: Man.
0: It's gone. The Yankees clinched.
1: Good seeing you guys.
0: When's the Red Sox magic number? Can't be too far around the corner.
2: Can't be too far off. Win last night. Gutty win last night in Texas.
0: Yeah.
2: I mean,
0: nice comeback win on the Rangers, who that left a mark on Texas.
2: Yeah.
0: Because they're too.
2: I know, they're fighting.
0: Behind the Guardians. Yeah. Who are who could want, you know, this is what's nuts, is that the Yankees are 22 games above 500, and the Guardians could wind up getting a week off. You know what I mean?
2: Division winner.
0: Because they win a division.
2: Right.
0: And the Astros are one game above 500 and could wind up taking on the loser in the Central. Whatever.
2: Meanwhile, we have to play each other in the wild card
0: battle. It's happening again.
2: Sweet.
0: Yankee Stadium again.
2: Brutal.
0: That's coming. It'll be Schlittler, Cole, and Fried. Three games.
2: Yikes.
0: That's the Yankee strength right there. As we'll find out, Judge got hurt. He had to leave the game. But the person who eliminated the Mets, we knew it was happening. Pete Alonso hits his 300th home run to tie game.
1: Yeah, I mean.
0: And the fans go nuts. A curtain call. You have a problem with that?
1: Who's my favorite baseball player, Brockman?
2: Pete Alonso.
1: So, no.
0: You'd have been leading the charge there, huh?
1: Listen, if our record was a little different and this game meant something, then yeah, I might have tapered it a little bit. But no, we're so far out of it. It was cool. What better place to have him hit it? Like,
2: I thought it was cool. Sean Manaea was kind of pissed.
0: He was pissed.
2: Kind of weird.
0: I read that. I'll be straight up. Like, again, we met Sean Manaea were you at the Big Slick that year?
2: He was
0: with the A's.
2: Oh yeah.
0: And he joined the party because we were too loud.
2: We're too loud in the
0: hotel. In the same hotel.
2: Oh, a bunch of the A's players.
0: I know, and they're really cool. It was really cool to meet him. But yeah. I'm like, dude, welcome to New York.
1: It's,
0: you know,
1: Pete.
0: This guy means so much to Met fans, which is why they let him walk. Come on.
1: Well,
0: man.
1: he could have chosen. He chose to
0: walk.
1: I think. The more you really break it down and look at it.
0: Then why did he walk if the Mets didn't give him what he wanted?
1: I don't know.
0: Why didn't the Mets give him what he wanted?
1: I don't have inside sources.
2: If he thought he was declining too, look at his numbers. He's been awesome this year.
0: He has been.
1: 38 home runs this year.
2: 280, almost 400 home runs and over 100 RBI. Like,
0: yeah.
2: Come on.
0: I know. And then perfect moment too.
1: Perfect.
0: When a ball between Lindor, Bichette, and my favorite, Mr. New York himself, Mr. Met Town himself, Juan Soto.
1: Hanging fruit.
0: Did you see SportsCenter Zero Chill? They put their salaries on the screen.
2: Well, I think
0: $1 billion worth of salaries.
2: Somebody said it during the broadcast. Was like,
0: it's $1 billion of salaries letting the ball drop.
2: Couldn't hit a ball.
0: God, so great! Like that is, you know, chicken soup for the soul when you need your appendix taken out. You know, you're reading about this. You're thinking, oh my gosh, I got to go to the emergency room. What am I looking at? Oh, that.
1: Well, it's good to see
0: Met fans cheering. They're leaving after Alonzo's last at bats.
1: Good to see the hate in your heart wasn't taken out.
0: It's not hate,
1: you know, like DJ. The hate to see another man provide hate. For his family and get a great deal for himself.
0: That it's not hate.
1: You so much.
0: No, it's not.
1: Too
0: hate.
1: Bad they didn't cut that out.
0: Could have been the turtle. That was post op.
2: I bet that felt great,
0: dude. I've never had that. Holy crap!
1: 10 out of 10.
0: But you know, it baseball Toradol is watching $1 billion of Mets salary, including the guy who left New York to take left the Bronx.
1: I know,
0: and to take the money and call it a Mets town.
1: This would really mean something more.
0: Honestly,
1: more than a Yankees
0: he's been around forever.
1: Like traditionally, throughout decades, you just guys have great. Been the guys who have been that
0: great.
1: Way. So
0: it's great.
1: Yeah,
0: Mets fans just cheering on Pete Alonso. Should have been here, Pete. We love you. Polar bear.
1: And didn't you want
0: the
1: him?
0: Polar bear.
1: Yeah, you did.
0: No.
1: Yeah, I think you did.
0: I just wanted him away from playing the Yankees as much as he did. And unfortunately, he went to a spot they play him more. Yes. Yankees can't get him out. Ever. Yeah,
1: that's why you wanted him.
2: I mean, I kind of wanted Alonso this offseason, too.
0: I thought you wanted Alonso this offseason.
2: Really want
0: the Red Sox. He would have been a dynamite addition to the Boston Red Sox.
2: Hey, Wilson Contreras has been awesome this year. Glad to have him, but I really wanted Alonso.
1: Yeah, I really wanted him.
0: For sure. Yeah. And the Orioles are still put up the wild card standings.
2: They're
0: almost
2: not out of it.
0: They're not out of it, but, you know, they've had too many losses. Like three out right now. That's a tall order.
2: Feels like a lot.
0: That's a lot of teams to skip and jump.
2: How many games are left? 9?
0: It's going to be the two of us. Yeah. It's going to happen again. Yankees, Red Sox in the playoffs. And if the Yankees advance, they take on the Rays.
2: Yep.
0: And if whoever wins the divisional series, most likely Yankees, Rays, or Red Sox, Rays, will take on a team that's like 500 in the ALCS.
2: Feels like one of those three teams from the East is going to the World
0: Series. Well, it would only make sense because it is the best division in the American League this year by far.
2: By far.
0: And the three best teams.
2: Yeah.
0: By far.
2: Sox, Rays this weekend.
0: Okay.
1: I hope the worst for both of you.
0: You know what? I appreciate that. I appreciate that.
1: I don't hate the Yankees.
0: Yes, you do.
1: No, I don't.
0: Just admit it. 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
11: Hour number 3 of the Rich Eisen Show and week number 2 of the NFL campaign 2026 is on the air. Phone lines are all lit. We'll take your phone calls this hour because it's just for us. Marcus Spears just left our studio. He's heading to NFL Network.
12: That was awesome.
11: Kind of crazy. I looked up. I saw First Take is on the grass field of NFL Network that we've been doing game day morning from forever.
12: Yeah.
11: I see Irv sitting there back at NFL Network. Stephen A. Smith's on the NFL set.
12: Cool.
11: I'm like, well,
12: it is. That's pretty cool.
13: And Shane was
11: it's
13: there
11: crazy
13: too,
11: what's going on. I've got a Jiminy Cricket Award. What the hell's happening? We're on Disney Plus, ESPN app.
12: Life is good.
11: It is.
13: It's amazing.
12: Your appendix is somewhere in the trash.
11: I have no idea
13: what
11: that is.
13: What do they do with that? Well, what do they do with
12: it? It's biohazard. Probably.
11: Why are you so transfixed where my old appendix is?
12: No. I was the one who just asked if you saw it. He's the one who asked if you took it.
14: I didn't say if you kept it. I
13: if I ever have mine come out, I'm going to put an air tag on it.
12: I don't want nobody else to
11: air tag.
13: Yeah, we're fine.
11: What a weirdo. What a weirdo.
12: So we can see where it goes.
11: Put a find my eye. You should got a new app idea. Find my appendix.
13: Oregon find your.
11: Oh my God.
14: Oregon finder.
11: Oh my God.
12: Because you never know. What if they try to use that on somebody else?
11: What's the matter with you people?
13: That's what I'm
11: going on.
13: I'm sorry.
11: All right. If you missed the first 2 hours of the show, go to our YouTube channel. That's where also Overreaction Monday is sitting. Chris Brockman and I recorded that earlier.
14: We out.
12: You guys probably already have like 150,000
11: people. Who knows?
13: Woo,
11: people dig the National Football League. And we are honored that you choose this show potentially to follow the NFL. We've been doing it for a while. Chris, you said that you're beginning to get an inundation of you're inundated with tweets on Sunday night with people coming up with topics. So we're going to start ending the show with an ORM tweet of the week. You chose a doozy for a first one.
14: Yeah, let's throw it out there.
11: So it's all good. Go check it out. YouTube.com/Rich Eisen Show or wherever you listen to podcasts. It's all there. Caleb Williams is week to week, according to the Chicago Bears. Ben Johnson said it on our ESPN 1000 affiliate in Chicago earlier on Monday. Still waiting on an update from Dan Quinn on the left wing of his quarterback, Jaden Daniels. That was an ugly looking injury, a freak injury to say the least. All he's doing is basically trying to brace his fall and his elbow.
14: Yeah, he's just trying to keep himself up.
11: Awful.
12: So awful.
11: So we'll keep an eye on all of that. Meanwhile,

0: Stop me if you've heard this one before. The Eagles won a football game and their fans are not happy. You know, it's interesting. Jim Harbaugh called chickens a nervous bird, right?
1: Yeah.
0: Like you don't eat chicken because it's a nervous bird and you don't want to be nervous. Maybe Eagles are the nervous bird.
2: Next one.
0: Because fans are constantly like wringing their hands over. We don't look good. We're not playing well. Jalen Hurts is not the man, even though he was the man twice in the biggest game ever. And one time he lost and could have been the MVP. I will keep repeating that in the same way I will constantly keep repeating.
1: As you should.
0: That this guy does not have a consistent play caller year to year practically ever. Ever. Shane Steichen is the only guy that's been in his ear in consecutive years as an offensive play caller. Since he went to college, at college in Philadelphia, it's constantly changing. And this is another one. This is another one. So, Eagles fans, I know I told everyone to relax last year, and then they made the playoffs, and then they got bounced in the playoffs, and all I heard from Eagles fans was, I relaxed for 6 weeks, and then everything that I was worried about came true.
1: That's true.
0: But you tell me if you'd sign up for this, sports fans. Eagles are 2-0 now to start a season in four of the last five seasons. They made the playoffs in each of the last three seasons. They did start 2-0. They're 10-2 in the first 2 weeks of a season under Nick Sirianni, who I do believe fans wanted to pack up and send elsewhere if they lost this game in Tennessee. The Eagles now, against AFC teams since 2022, 18-3 in these games. They've won 85% of their games against the American Football Conference, including, you want to include Super Bowls, they're 18-4 because of that Chiefs win. That's the best win percentage versus the NFC by any team in that span. Nick Sirianni is now 21-7, including playoffs against the opposing conference. That's the second best win percentage in that situation in the Super Bowl era. The only coach with a better record against the opposing conference in the Super Bowl era is named John Madden.
2: Oh, God.
0: Who won 22-5-1 in those situations. It's the Eagles' first road win over the Titans since they moved to Tennessee.
1: Right.
0: So previous Eagle teams have visited since 1997 and lost. Jalen Hurts threw for over 200 passing yards and two passing touchdowns. He's done it in two straight games. Last time he did that was November of 24. It's his first career go-ahead pass and touchdown in the final minute of regulation of overtime in his career. But it was against Tennessee, and they're supposed to stink on ice, even though it was so warm yesterday, they were icing down cleats to keep people cool.
1: Yeah, over 120 degrees, something like that.
0: And Saquon's in a blue tent. How hot must it have been in that blue tent? You're in your full gear, and you're going indoors in a blue tent, and it feels like 100 outside. And the Titans are no slouches, man. It's the National Football League. There are grown-ass men, and they got punked in many ways. I know I'm using that word a lot lately, but I'm looking over and I'm seeing you, so I'm using the apostrophe-ed version of that word. Back in your day as a producer.
1: You got punked?
0: And the Jets came in and hit him in the mouth. How does that sound? And so you're supposed to, the team that stinks so bad that the Jets hit you in the mouth, and the Jets almost beat the Packers at home. It's early in the season, people. It's early in the season. And you are what you are, which is 2-0, and that's good enough potentially by the end of the night for first place in the division. And next week you might be taking on Tyson Bagent in Chicago, and if you struggle in that game, oh my goodness, supposed to be Tyson Bagent. Doesn't matter. Keep stacking them. Keep stacking them. Not supposed to need to pull one out against the Tennessee Titans. Guess what? Sometimes you might have to. What do you want to, nobody's come out looking dominant, except I guess the Niners have. The Niners have.
3: Niners have, yeah.
0: You know, even the Seahawks, your defending Super Bowl champions, need to pull one out at home. They had to pick off Drake May three times.
3: Bills offense.
0: To pull off a win in a banner raise night. It's the first 2 weeks, everybody. Good Lord. So, you know what? Let's just turn to Jalen Hurts to keep everyone calm, which I know drives everyone nuts in Philadelphia. Stir it up because he never says anything.
1: Right? They get so mad about this.
2: He says nothing.
0: He was asked how does he keep. He was asked how he keeps his poise. Says a man who's always poised to tell you nothing.
4: Get it. Preparation, great focus and great poise throughout what's being done. Trusting the guys around me, being in the moment. And, it's a team game in the end. It takes all 11 out there on the field. And as a leader, as a captain, that's something that I take a ton of pride in and how I'm showing up for the guys around me. And so, I don't even think words can describe how much you've got to manage as a quarterback in this league from a responsibility standpoint and the weight that comes with the position and the responsibility. And ultimately, you've got to keep the main thing throughout that.
5: What were they really thinking?
3: Here we go.
0: How do I stay poised? Well, you tell me. Okay, so I'm playing for Nick Saban, which isn't easy. This just in. And I'm the man. I got us in the national championship game. And I'm told to sit down for Tua. Does anybody see where Tua is now? Where's Tua? Nah. Where's Tua right now? Tua's going to hope to try and beat out Jack Strand right now. That's the guy I got to watch take my job. I'm going to stay put in Alabama, and then I'll get Nick asking me for help next year, and I'll give it to him. That's what I'll do. And then I'll say, I'm going to go out on my own. I'll go to Oklahoma, and I'll wind up on a podium for the Heisman friggin' Trophy. How am I going to stay poised in the end? And then I'm going to be drafted by Philadelphia, where Carson Wentz is, and everyone's wondering, why am I being drafted? Well, because I'm a dog. That's why. That's why. That's how I'll stay poised. And then I'll get my job, and then a coach will get fired, and then I'll stick around and watch what Nate friggin' Sudfeld take the over a spot when I'm trying to win a game on national television. And then I'll show up, and I'll get the job, and I'll take it at a Super Bowl. And I'll damn near win the MVP in a game that we lose because of some stupid holding penalty. Not my fault. I could have had a chance to win at the end, but no. No, that was robbed from me and all of us. Then I'll come back and I'll take us to the Super Bowl and I'll win it. And I'll be the MVP of that one. And all the same time that I'm doing this, I'm staying poised as there's a revolving friggin' door in my headset. Put it up. Look at that. The head coach of LSU in Texas did it in the same year for me. And then it's Daboll and Locksley. And then I go to Lincoln Riley and it's Peterson. He gets bounced. I get Steichen 2 years in a row. Brian Johnson, where is he? Kellen Moore's now coaching up Tyler. Poor man's Josh Allen. Shuck. Kevin Petullo, where is he? And Sean Mannion comes in. How do I stay poised? And see.
3: He still looks great to me. So I like the shirt.
0: Come on, man. And then I said this in Overreaction Monday. I'll say it here. Part of me thinks this is the only manner in which the Nick Sirianni Eagles are comfortable operating. Churn and churn and churn and churn. And they do it with Saquon in the tent and Tank Bigsby scoring a touchdown. Like, everybody, please. I know I'm opening myself up for conversation in Eastern PA. But I just had to say it. I'm staying poised. Did I just give the answer? I think. He'll never say that.
1: No.
0: I'm wondering if he's even thinking it.
2: How could he not?
0: Yeah, How could he not?
1: Yeah, he has to.
0: How could he not?
1: I tell you, the lack of respect this man gets, like, it's just, you know, you got people on TV saying that other guys look the role better than him and things like that. But, like, the results don't lie. And it makes me furious that I have to stand up for an Eagles quarterback. I was in a sneaker shop in Inglewood this weekend.
3: You were?
1: Talking, you know me, I randomly chop it up with people waiting on sneakers. This guy's an Eagle fan. I start to try to give his quarterback props. All he kept telling me is, like, well, Dak sucks. I'm like, listen, dog, I'm trying to give your guy, well, Dak sucks. I'm like, all right, bro, but I mean, he didn't want to hear it. Like, and I got to stick up for this guy. I'm going to continue to do so. Put in the noise.
0: And then Dak
1: And then
0: puts up four tutties and no picks.
1: No picks.
0: Becoming the Dallas Cowboys all-time passing touchdown leader.
1: You know, I was trying to give his guy props.
0: Man.
1: Would not give me the same.
0: Okay. Hey, that's what football.
1: Yeah, you know.
3: What are you
0: going to
3: do?
0: Kenny in D.C., let's take his call.
1: Here we
0: What's
1: go.
0: Up, Kenny?
1: The Eagles. Here we go.
6: Here we go. Hey, go Birds.
0: Did I get it right?
6: Hey, you did. You definitely got it right, Rich. And I love that monologue you just did, man. I love the support of Jalen Hurts and the Eagles, baby.
0: I mean, listen, I know it's not easy. It didn't look good. They're struggling in a way that down the road against teams that they're going to have to beat to win a Super Bowl, it could get them. I get it.
6: Yeah.
0: But it's a process.
6: I believe in it, man. I don't have no doubt, man.
0: It is a process. Just trust it because it constantly winds up in the playoffs, which is better than nothing.
6: That's right. So but look, we took over Nashville, man. The city was green. It was Go Birds all the way up and down Broadway, and it was hot as hell.
0: I bet.
6: Jalen Hurts is a true elite quarterback, man. And I'm going to tell you why.
0: All right.
6: The game was ugly. Yes, it was ugly. It was 157 degrees on the field. Jalen was 26 of 37, 264 yards, two touchdowns, two interceptions. Without Saquon, without Dallas, the offensive line was barely blocking. The line ain't the same without Stoutland. The game-winning drive with no timeout. Jalen was 6 for 8 for 61 yards, getting the 14th game-winning drive of his career. This boy wins, point blank, period.
0: I'm with you. Again, the interceptions, I get it. And I understand what the pushback is. One in particular was brutal, as we all know. It flipped the game that caused them to have to spin their wheels towards the end and pull it out of the fire, which they did. And at the end of the day, you are what you are. You're 2-0, and you move on. And by the end of the night, they could be in first place, and I appreciate the call. Kenya in D.C., there's always on the program.
7: Boys, counts!
0: Good one. Good one. It does count.
3: It does.
0: How do you stay poised? That one triggered me, hearing that soundbite. Literally, honestly, because we do Overreaction Monday, we got a lot of stuff going on. I had not heard that soundbite. When I heard that, I immediately got in your ear, Mike, and said, give me what were they really thinking?
8: Yeah, that's one of those.
0: Come on.
3: I mean, that is.
0: How do you stay poised? Huh. I wonder why he's able to stay poised.
7: Boys, counts!
0: It does count. Take a break. More phone calls and reviewing more that we've got going on in week number 2 of the National Football League. We've kind of visited college a little bit with Marcus Spears.
3: A little bit.
0: We'll hit on that. And I've never seen a team lose a game the way that NC State lost.
3: Jeez.
0: I've never seen it. 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

0: 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I'm sorry, laughing over what you just talked about on television that we shouldn't talk about.
1: Laughing.
0: But that's what we just did.
2: What else you want to know?
0: Thank you very
3: Normally, much. Normally, that's a between commercials conversation. Right. Yeah. Not like
0: no, yeah, on the right, exactly. On the
4: to which I would go, no, we can't talk about this. On
0: okay, Terzo and Iowa, all rise. Terzo, you got to be out of your mind happy, feeling good. Right?
5: I'm feeling real good, Rich. Hey, Rich, real quick, I'm happy that you're healthy and back on the air, man. Never like to see a team player go down like that. So happy you're doing well and back.
0: Thanks, pal.
5: Back at it.
0: Feeling good. Lewis.
5: Going great, Rich.
0: Thank you.
5: You know, like the best part of this past weekend, past two weekends, is just seeing this defense. And I've been saying it all along, and it was nice to hear Marcus Spears say the same thing, is when both sides of the ball are quick and we're a very dangerous team. And, you know, hopefully we can keep a receiver on the field throughout the year. But if we stay healthy, we're a good team, and it's going to be a fun NFC West.
0: Hey, listen, I'm going to say this with the ultimate of respect, that we'll find out, okay, in the coming days, and it could even be next week, Terzo, if this defense got a nice leg up facing a completely jet-lagged Rams team out of their gourds, and then a Miami team that just really doesn't have the offensive weaponry without Malik Willis trying to pull off some dazzling play because he has to. Because Arizona's coming in, and you know there's a history of Arizona coming into your building and ruining your Sunday. And they've got some weapons.
5: They've done it before. Yeah, that team.
0: So we'll see. You know, Denver then comes in. You got to go to Seattle. Hoping for Washington's sake, because it's in a month from now that potentially for that Monday nighter, that Jaden Daniels could be back. I don't know. I just went higher register. Atlanta may be a different story by the time you see him, because Penix can have some hot time under his belt. I'm just throwing that out there because it's a long season. But for the first two games, you know, combined score of 62-20, check the box, pal. Check it.
5: 100%, Rich. And as I was in the stadium last year for when Arizona came in, and it came down to an Eddie field goal to win it. So Arizona always plays it tough, and they got a really stout defense, and they've been playing well already. So it's going to be just like I said. It's going to be a fun race in the NFC West.
0: Absolutely, Terzo and Iowa. Thanks so much. And in terms of the Niners, that a game in Atlanta. How's that going to work? Huh? Coming back with Raheem Morris and Kyle Shanahan, who was the OC there that year. We all know Matt Ryan's now the team president. That's going to be. Very rarely do you talk about San Francisco and Atlanta having a history other than them once upon a time sharing a division because the NFL's geography was way the F off back in the day.
3: Yeah.
0: But Atlanta was an NFC West team. Look it up, kids. But check the box. Niners defense with Raheem Morris. What a favor Atlanta did by bouncing him in time for them to hire him, which they did on the spot. Former Rams coordinator, too. So obviously knows the team that you're going to have to beat twice, and they already have once. And 20 points is what they've given up. That's it, combined. End of story. And Purdy has looked terrific on the ground, in the air, not making too many mistakes, tapped his chest when he made one in Australia, and then after that just pushed the pedal to the metal.
3: And he looks awesome.
0: McCaffrey doing Hall of Fame things. Hall of Fame things. He now has 50 or more touchdowns for two different franchises, San Francisco and Carolina. The only other human beings to have 50 or more touchdowns with multiple franchises are named Marshall Faulk and Randy Moss. They're in the Hall of Fame. 100th career scrimmage touchdown now for him. In 114 career games, that's one game faster than Jerry Rice. Okay. Kittle scored a touchdown. Juszczyk scored a touchdown. And that sounds like, you know, Oprah.
6: Juszczyk scored a touchdown.
0: All of these guys together, certainly with the offensive weaponry now being down in the wide receiver position, and, you know, they've got to turn a McCaffrey and a fullback and a tight end, and they're doing it.
3: Mm-hmm.
0: And the question is now with, you know, one injury after another. DeMarcus Robinson, who scored against the Rams in Australia, got carted off. And Shanahan was asked about what they're going to do to try and get more receivers on the field and in the system in time for the game 3 against Arizona.
1: It has been unfortunate. I mean, that was, you know, it was big losing Stribling last week. You guys know how big it was losing Ricky over the summer. And then losing D-Rob today was huge. Christian Kirk's got a couple weeks before he can come back. But we still got a group of guys out there that we have played with that have done things. So I'm sure we'll have to add somebody, whether it's a practice squad or to the roster. But those are things we'll start discussing tonight and hopefully have an answer by Wednesday.
2: Brandon, are you at all an option?
1: No.
0: Was that Crittenden laughing in the control room? I heard him laughing at that. It is funny. He's like, no.
3: No.
0: Like, no. And
3: which is wild because they need him.
0: Excuse me. It is wild, but my reaction to that would be this. Okay. And this is a lesson for everybody. If my kids are watching at home, anybody else, there is going to be adversity that happens in your life and certainly your professional life. Okay. Something's going to happen where your bosses piss you off. Something's going to happen at work where you feel disrespected, whether it's money or time or effort or assignment or whatever. It's going to happen. What you cannot do is tell the bosses, F you and stick it. Now, if you've got gajillions in the bank, I guess you can. Maybe it makes you feel good. Because if Brandon Ayuk didn't do any of that, he would either be on another team right now or the Niners would be calling him on speed dial. You know what I'm saying? Jimmy Garoppolo, once upon a time, knew it was over after he took him to a Super Bowl and an NFC Championship game. Knew it was over and his maybe in his FU got his shoulder worked on. But he didn't come out and tell the Niners, didn't go on Instagram, didn't go on TikTok, didn't go on a speeding chase in front of the stadium. Didn't do any of that stuff. And he basically showed up at training camp because he had to. And they basically told him, you're 19th on the depth chart. And guess who played football for them later on that year? Don't forget about burning a bridge. Don't blow it up like it's over the River Kwai. Look that up as a reference.
6: The disrespect is real.
0: You know, again, by the way, that guy, that's Tyreek Hill. I don't know, man. You take a look at what's going on at the receiver position in so many spots. If he's healthy, he is going to have a market.
3: Should.
0: A market. All right. I mean, Rosenhaus must be looking around at these rosters and going, okay, everybody, you got my number. But man, it would be nice if the Niners could have Ayuk as an option rather than the head coach going, What was the phrase that he used? We have some people around here who have done some things for us. Like that's a better option than Brandon Ayuk. Yeah, we got some people who can fog up a mirror because they've done some things for us around here. We know them. They know us. We know them. We'll get them off the practice squad or on a practice squad. That's better than Brandon Ayuk.
3: I mean, I'm sure Jerry Rice is in shape.
0: He's running a hill right now, I'm sure.
7: Rich, this kind of reminds me of my own situation. You know, years ago, I got let go by AT&T, and I could have, you know, blew things up, but I tried to stay professional. I tried to do everything I could. You really fought for me with them to get me back. And that's the only reason I'm even sitting here, because I didn't blow up. You know, I kind of saw a bigger picture. And so
0: it's just a message to everyone, because what goes around will eventually come back around.
7: Yep.
0: You know, and Ayuk would have an opportunity right there big time for a team that's ready to roll otherwise. 844-204-RICH, number to dial on the program. Lloyd in Louisiana. What's up, Lloyd?
8: Lloyd. Rich, first things first, I would run to a wall for you at hyped up you got early talking about Jalen Hurts.
0: Again,
8: that was fantastic, brother. That was fantastic.
0: Thank you, sir. I appreciate it. What's on your mind?
8: I was in Baltimore yesterday for the Saints game, and it was loud and packed for the Ravens.
0: Wow.
8: But all right in the world when it comes to controversies dealing with the Saints games. With the Tyler Shuck fourth down touchdown that I, honestly, being a Saints fan for so long, he didn't score. But he scored on the third down, which they didn't call it. So I'm thinking probably made a ref say, well, we got it wrong on third down. We'll give it to him on fourth down. And then we missed a face mask on Tyler Shuck with Roquan Smith. But what do you think about the Saints team in the second half moving forward? Do you think they could be a team that surprised you?
0: I think they could win the division. They're 1-1, just like Carolina. Atlanta is a hard 0-2. Let's see if Penix coming in and being a quarterback can stabilize that and, in fact, save it. You saw Drake London barking at somebody on the sideline yesterday, right? Yep. It was ugly. Atlanta was ugly on Sunday. And then, you know, the Bucs losing at home to the Browns was a stunner. So, you know, this is a all right, I went high register. This is a big game between the Saints and the Raiders, for sure. You know, and I like the playmakers that they have on offense, and Chuck is finding them. And when you go into the fourth quarter thinking no lead for the opposition is too safe and no deficit is too big for you to overcome, it's powerful, man. It's powerful. So I think they could win the division 100%. Lloyd.
8: I think that's what the Eagles are missing, Kellen Moore, by how well he was a couple years ago. Now I think Kellen Moore brings you with the Saints, and then we still get Jordan Tyson back in a few weeks.
0: How about that? I was thinking that. Yeah, how about that? Let's see. Obviously, he's constantly injured or has been had. I have a problem. I shouldn't say that. But he's had injury problems. And thanks for the call, Lloyd. I was literally thinking that on the car ride down here, and I'm glad I'd forgotten about it for him to bring that up. Can you imagine if Tyson was playing on this team right now?
9: Mm-hmm. Right.
0: Healthy, like a healthy kid that they draft in the top of the first round. This Vele is really good. Etienne, and by the way, Alvin Kamara was back.
9: Looks good.
0: And if we get him going like an Alvin Kamara way, just a little bit of the flash of the past. Okay.
9: Talk about the Bucks. They've lost. They're 2-9 in the last 11 games. Dating back to
0: is Alvin Kamara now a poor man's Trevor Etienne?
9: Interesting.
0: Let's keep calling people poor man. Right?
7: Yes.
0: All right?
7: Well, Alvin's career-wise is better than...
0: Well, Vele is a poor man's Olave.
9: Vele, now poor that man Olave.
0: Can we keep going?
7: Yeah, that would work.
0: Juwan Johnson?
9: Poor man Jimmy Graham.
0: Yeah. Yeah. Keep going.
7: You guys.
9: Who else?
0: Keep doing it. Certainly worked. Certainly worked for the Saints yesterday. Al in Dallas, baby.
7: Oh, Al.
0: What's going on, Al?
10: Mr. Richard.
0: Yes, sir.
10: You know, I was shocked to hear about your surgery last week. Okay. I don't want you blowing any stitches, getting fired up. You're screaming and yelling. I'm sure your surgeon was on speed dial.
0: No, I'm on no restrictions. Down, so. I'm on no restrictions.
10: All right.
0: Yeah,
10: That's great to hear. You know, you get the Stones of the Year award for it, because I know I would have been curled up in the fetal position, sucking my thumb after surgery.
0: So I hear you, man. I did Friday show. I did Friday. Game Day morning for 4 hours, you know. All good.
10: You get the employee of the week. Rich Eisen show employee.
0: Hey, they don't just hand out those Jiminy Cricket awards to anybody, you know?
10: No, they do not. So,
0: thanks, bud.
10: So listen, we're playing with house money tonight.
0: You are, buddy. You know? Come on, manifest, Al. I want this a manifestation segment. Let's go. What do you got?
10: Okay. You want to manifest?
0: Yeah.
10: I say we run the ball right at AD. Run the ball right at him.
0: Attaboy.
10: Test him. See what's up. See if he's back.
0: See what's up.
10: Why not? Yeah.
7: Why not?
10: Give it a shot.
0: Yeah. Scatterboo and the perfect years. Guy.
10: You'll be scared.
0: Scatterboo's the man for that. That's the man for that role. You tell him go to 99 and run through him. Right?
10: Yeah. Get up. No doubt. I mean, we're house money.
0: Keep
10: house
0: going. Money. Keep going. Keep manifesting. What else you got?
10: Listen. Something else.
0: Yeah.
10: Let's. You know, I love the way that you described the way the Giants' defense looks. Let's get after Stafford.
0: There you go.
10: Let's do it. Let's go. Let's go 2-0.
0: Yep.
10: And we got the world by the you know what?
0: Yeah.
10: You know, we got the world by the Rich Eisen appendix.
0: Ladies
10: you know,
0: and gentlemen.
10: Like we just,
0: yeah. Yeah. And how about this one? Send Odell in the direction. You know what I mean? He didn't do very much in week one. Odell, as you know, could have been Super Bowl MVP if he stayed healthy in that building a few years ago. He was on his way. Let's go, Al. Right?
10: And listen, a little birdie has told me, you know, I got connections on the West Coast. I don't know if you're here.
0: Okay.
10: But a little birdie has told me that a couple of members of the Rich Eisen show are going to be there, and that's just going to bring positive chi. You know, Bill Tufo will have his Jet Giant hat on.
0: No,
10: Brockman will be pulling for the Giants because he'll have the over.
0: Yeah.
10: It'll be great.
0: Yeah.
10: Let's go.
0: Brockman's going to be there. You're going to be there tonight. Is Cage now questionable for this evening?
9: Cage was always out tonight.
0: Oh, he was always. So it's you and Sarah. Outstanding.
7: Date night.
0: Whose house? It's a date night house. And what about you? Who we got?
7: I'm taking a friend from Fox.
0: Oh, a friend from Fox. A Fox friend.
7: Yes.
0: From Fox.
7: From Fox.
0: From Foxy?
7: No, it's a guy.
10: I guarantee you'll be there longer than I was at the Georgia Arkansas game over the weekend, where I almost melted to oblivion.
7: I thought about Bobby Bones.
0: Dude, they are the Arkansas fans are pig suey. They are not happy about that football program.
10: No, they and Richard, they you know, like, this is my first experience. That is a tremendous fan base. That is a they have a ton of they got to get their P's and Q's together, which is French for getting some of these guys to cut checks, because that's too good of a program. It's too good of a fan base. It's too good of a legacy. It's unbelievable.
0: Yeah,
10: I was totally blown away by the whole experience, especially the frat parties. But that's another story for another day.
0: My God, yeah, Thornton Mellon here in Dallas calling the Rich Eisen show. All right, Al, have a good time tonight. We'll chat. Thanks. Call tomorrow. Let's see if you manifested properly. Yeah. How about
10: Listen, it's all about the manifesting. I love it.
0: All right, Al. It's Al in Dallas.
9: See
7: you, Al. All right, Al.
0: Bye. Can you imagine rolling Scataboo downhill at Aaron Donald? Just to see what you got.
9: I mean, don't do it.
7: That's a dumb idea.
9: Don't do it.
7: Don't do it. Oh, they're going to do it.
0: Singletary.
7: They're going to do it.
0: Singletary, you do it.
9: You do it.
0: You do it.
9: 26, get in there.
0: Yeah. You do it.
7: They're playing rock, paper, scissors to see who has to do that.
0: Let's not forget, once upon a time, a guy who's now currently the quarterback of the New York Jets once said, "Oh, my God." Remember that, Gino? The microphone picked up Gino watching Aaron Donald come at him. Oh, my God. By the way, appropriate reaction. Same thing that what Brady's reaction was watching the elbow of Jaden Daniels.
7: Brady had a few yesterday.
0: Brady was I think
7: the pee missile.
9: Yeah, he dropped the pee missile.
7: Pee missile was great.
9: By the way, that was a sick throw by Dak.
7: Can we say that?
9: Hit CeeDee Lamb on the sideline. Yeah. Brady was like, "I'll hit him with a piss missile." We're like, "Whoa."
0: But Brady saying that, it's
7: different.
0: It's different. But it's also it's not I understand he dropped an S-bomb, but
7: who cares?
0: I didn't, you know,
7: because it was one of those moments.
0: And, you know, Cooper's read worse on the guillotine text chain.
7: That's a fact.
0: From somebody who might be in this room, all capsing his demise yesterday.
7: And it wasn't
0: in real time. But in all seriousness, though, when Tom Brady says making a throw like that is difficult because, and tells you why it is and what you need to do mentally before you move your arm and attempt that throw, and why it's so difficult to attempt it and why it is dangerous to attempt it and what you need to do to pull it off. I'm like, tell me more.
7: Yeah.
9: Oh, yeah.
0: Tell me more.
9: Yeah. Edge of your seat.
7: I mean, look,
0: tell me more, Tom. I kind of think you know what you're talking about.
7: We knew there was a big to-do about, like, players against journalists, and you played and you didn't play, but with all due respect to anyone else, I mean, when he got the job, I remember you saying there was no situation where he's not going to be able to shed some light.
0: Right.
9: That's Tom Brady.
0: Being overlooked in the draft.
9: Talk more.
0: Being overlooked in college, making the most of your situation, coming back from a knee injury, winning a Super Bowl, losing a Super Bowl, losing a playoff game, coming back, and going on and on and on.
7: He mentioned
0: Aikman's the same way. I look forward to him and Buck on the call tonight, you know? So, all right, let's take a break. We'll come back here on the Rich Eisen Show. News from Minnesota. News from Minnesota. And I've never seen a team lose a football game this way. That's coming up to wrap up our Monday program.
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0: 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Whew. Wherever you are, send a hug and pour one out for the quarterback of NC State, C.J. Bailey. In Vanderbilt, this one was something else, man. I've never seen anything quite like it, where it's a 31-28 game, right? Is that what it was?
1: 31-28 with 6 seconds. Left.
0: 6 seconds to go. And backed up on their own end zone, pretty much. 6 seconds to go, all Bailey had to do was just go in his end zone, run around, and throw the ball down the field. And instead, he held on to it, and he fumbled it. And Vanderbilt recovered it.
1: In the end.
0: It was kind of a Twilight Zone convergence of too much time left on the clock for you to just knee it out or just run it. And there was not enough real estate for you to, I guess, run around before you threw it. If I'm NC State, I'd just run it out the back of the end zone, give 2 points, and then just punt it in the air. And
1: yeah, so there was 7 seconds left, or 6 seconds left, and it's 4th and 7. They're kind of on, like, the 6-yard line.
0: Never seen anything like it.
1: He just kind of runs around, goes to his left. There's, like, 3 seconds left, and then the ball gets punched out.
0: And Vanderbilt wins.
1: Unreal.
0: Just like they drew it up at Harvard-Westlake back in the day, right, Coach? Before we go, on Overreaction Monday, you're like, Carson Wentz should be the guy the rest of the year. And I'm like, I don't think Kevin O'Connell is going to do that. I know Wentz is a hot hand and he's won twice, but he is the backup to a guy that they really want to see. And they put a ton of time and effort into during the spring and the summer. To the point where they told J.J. McCarthy, you're now third string. And so it's also a tough message to the locker room to say, you too can lose your job if you get injured. So Kyler Murray, after playing only 11 snaps, very few of them of note, in the season opener against the Packers, is cleared protocol and apparently the starter again in Minnesota.
2: Kyler has cleared the final phase of the protocol, and he's doing great. He'll be cleared, and he will start this week against Tampa Bay.
0: All right, there you go.
1: All right.
0: Another must-see game for week three, it feels like. They just keep mounting up, right? Minnesota at Tampa. Minnesota trying to go 3-0, but now it's Kyler Murray versus Baker, first overall pick versus first overall pick. Baker having been paid, Kyler's already been paid to Oklahoma Heisman Trophy winning quarterbacks, right? Two guys, similar paths to the National Football League, except Baker bounced around. Now Kyler is in his 2.0 part of his career and one's 2-0, but not because of him, and one's 0-2 after paying the other. What a massive week three game this is.
1: Wow.
0: Because the Bucs have to have this one. Gotta have it. And if they beat Minnesota and Kyler doesn't perform as well as, say, wait for it, Deshaun Watson, what happens in Minnesota, which could potentially still be leading the division anyway by the end of the week? Or if they lose here and Chicago loses on Monday night, right? The Packers go first against Atlanta. They could wind up being 2-1. And then the Lions have the Jets. They could be 2-1. Along with the Vikings, and the Bears are 1-2 because Caleb's hurt. And that wasn't the conversation coming out of week one by any stretch, which is why everybody's got to take a beat and a breath when you're flipping out about how bad your team is or maybe how great your team has looked. Crazy. This league's nuts. And it gets nuttier and more have to see it every single week and season. Monday Night Football, everyone, tonight, Rams and Giants.
1: Oh.
0: Go say hi to Chris and Sarah. Buy them a drink because they're newlyweds.
1: Absolutely.
0: And go say hi to Mike and ask him to buy you something because he's got a ton of money.
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12: Welcome in to Jeremy and Joe here on ESPN 97.5. Today, I'm the only member of Jeremy and Joe that's here. I'm Joe. Will's here. I like your mic's on.
20: Damn it, it's the wrong button. I turned the other mic on. It's already, it's early.
12: That's as bad as the Texans offensive line. Will's here for Jeremy today.
20: Trent Brown, false start.
12: Jeremy will be back tomorrow. He'll be here Tuesday, Wednesday, Thursday this week. We'll be out at La Berge starting on Friday. Myself and Mapes will be there Friday, Saturday, and Sunday. AJ's in for BMAC Monday through Thursday this week. So kind of a ragtag crew to get you through the week. As the Houston Texans lost, they're 0-2. The Astros got swept. The Cougs lost on Friday night in a hell of a football game, but they lost. A&M sucks. Sorry, Aggies. That was a tough day. They don't suck. There's bad performance. I'll be nice. So it was a tough week. And like Houston and Houston adjacent.

0: What?
1: In part, I told you so. And in part, here we go again. It's the age-old phrase of when someone shows you who they are, believe them. Stop, like, questioning who they are because you're seeing it with your eyes. Don't worry about, like, I'm done listening to the press conferences and taking them to heart as if they're fact and as if they're truth. I'll listen to them because I need to know the way they're thinking and you can learn some things that way, etc. But it is no longer, we are a physical running team. We are a downhill, punch you in the mouth. That's, we want to win. We want to play Texans football on Sunday. We want to play our brand of football. All right, cool. Got you. All the words. It don't mean anything. It means absolutely nothing at this point because they have some of the best lip service in that building when it comes to that stuff. And then when it comes to walking the walk and after they've talked the talk, nothing. Absolutely nothing. And it's consistently like that year in and year out, especially up front.
0: Yeah, they do. They talk a lot. They talk a lot about the offensive line and it improving. They talk a lot about running the ball first. They talk a lot about their depth on offense, that they're not, you know, worried about the moves they make in the offseason. And then it's just a bad performance again. And like we're going to get through all of it, like panic time, all of it. But like this game, I think you're right. Like it perfectly kind of encompasses Texans football, right? Like your defense does some historical things for Joe Burrow's career in terms of success rate and how bad it was in this game. But one or two big plays are the difference maker because your offense, not because of C.J. Stroud, is abysmal. Like, if you would have told me, well, the Texans are 0-2 and C.J. and just show me the C.J. Stroud part of these games, I'm like, there's no way they're 0-2. Like, he has played more than good enough over these 2 weeks. And he had the fumbles in week one, but, like, he has done plenty. He has thrown the ball more than any quarterback in the NFL this year, 93 pass attempts in two games. He has been pressured this weekend more than any quarterback in the NFL. They can't run the ball. David Montgomery has been hit behind the line of scrimmage or at the line of scrimmage more than any running back in the NFL through 2 weeks. Like, ultimately, it seems like that's what this game comes down to, is they cannot move bodies. And for the second year in a row, we have wasted our time, frankly, in the offseason, talking about the improvements that this offensive line has made. And Nick Cassero spends a bunch of money that is a waste of money. And we're excited about a rookie when the reality is the rookie is the best offensive lineman, but it's because everyone else stinks. Like, it's just like that to me is the story of the game. Like, the offensive line cannot do anything. Like, it's yes, they're 0-2, and that's a big story as well. But like, they are incapable of moving the ball all the way down the field. Like, there's a lot of drives where, like, there's success. Yesterday felt like 2025 on repeat.
2: Is that accurate?
0: Yes. Where it's just, like, they're moving the ball. They're kicking long field goals. They're making weird decisions of when they do and do not kick. But, like, just the offensive line, it's just bad. It is not improved enough. And not that we shouldn't be surprised at this point. Nick Cassero, as good as he is at picking defensive players, he is incapable of building an offensive line that is good. And I felt like watching yesterday's game, it's just like it is impossible to go deep into the playoffs with this team because of the offensive line.
1: And it's foundational with this team. You mentioned if I looked at the box score after all these games, or even if I just watched C.J. Stroud play, like box scores aside, if I watched C.J. Stroud play in both of these games so far, I'm saying, damn. Like, he looks good, and he's doing a lot with a little, and he's trying to carry this team to the finish line, and he's sluggish, and he's tired, he's beat to hell, and it's a tough situation for him, and I'm like, all right, they're probably 2-0 with that defense and reliable special teams. But it's not a C.J. Stroud problem. So when you go through the totem pole, and this is it, so for you to say that this is like 2025, this is the exact correlation I made last year. When you go through the totem pole's problems, you're at the very top. It is now D'Amico Ryans and Nick Caley and Nick Cassero, mm-hmm. amongst with the scheme offensively, along with the play calling offensively, and then it's the offensive line. And then you can kind of get into the other things, like, oh, I don't know, the fact that your wide receiver one is Xavier Hutchinson, mm-hmm. the fact that you don't have any weapons around C.J. Stroud, so when D'Amico Ryans says, well, their guy made plays, why can't our guy? Well, their guy is Ja'Marr Chase. Look at Ja'Marr Chase's contract and what he demands on the market. Look at what Xavier Hutchinson

0: and demands on the market. There's a reason that the pay disparity is so huge. It's not because you got a wild deal and you're a hell of a negotiator. It's because he's not nearly as good. Mm-hmm. And I mean, like, not nearly as good. The fact that I'm even having a conversation about Xavier Hutchinson compared to Jamar Chase tells you how delusional some of the thinking is in that building right now on Kirby. Mm-hmm. To say that Jamar Chase, this is the NFL. It comes down to playmaking. Jamar Chase made his plays. Who's the guy that you think should be doing that? There's nobody. Dalton Schultz had a hell of a game, but he's still a tight end. Like, he's still a tier two tight end in the NFL, and he had a hell of a game. CJ Stroud is doing everything that he can. The totem pole of problems, there are 5, 6, maybe 7 problems before you get to CJ Stroud. CJ Stroud is not a problem for this team. In fact, I haven't been able to have this conversation with CJ, but I this is what my goal is in the coming weeks, is to have this conversation with him, because he is standing tall in the pocket. So I want to know, like, why he's able to stand tall in this pocket. He's not bailing early, yet the pressure rate is the highest rate in the NFL right now. He was pressured nearly 50% of his dropbacks, which means nearly half the time on offense, your offense is an absolute disaster. Mm-hmm. And he's got to create something. And yet fans are like, it's a CJ problem. He's a loser. He's always a loser. He can't score touchdowns.
1: If you blame CJ Stroud for the last two games, like, again, I the fumbles are one thing from the first game, but, like, there are plenty of opportunities. That defense was atrocious. He moved the ball well in this game. If you're blaming CJ Stroud, like, I don't know what to tell you.
0: You're
1: like,
0: a dumbass.
1: You can think that, like, he's still not the franchise quarterback. That's fine. I understand that take. But, like, looking at CJ as the reason why the Texans are 0-2, because I've seen it on social media, and I think it's just like, at this point, I think a couple of people doing it are really just rage baiting. Like, they know they're triggering people about the CJ Stroud conversation, and it is working effectively. But yeah, it's just not good enough on offense. Like, you hold the Bengals to 20 points in this game. You need Jamar Chase to make one of the best plays I think we'll see this season, frankly, from him on that touchdown versus Stingley, and you just can't do anything on offense. And when you do, I think your coach is making really questionable decisions, and you're missing, you know, D'Amico, the fact that today he called out Evan Brown
0: hard
1: about the fact that on that, you know, fourth down attempt where they could have kicked a field goal to go up 3, you know, the second time they tried to kick a field goal, and it gets blown up in the backfield. Dexter Lawrence is a monster. We know it. And he just gets in right between Rutledge and Brown. And Evan Brown is putting on one of the worst, you know, plays I've ever seen from an offensive lineman. He's literally 4 yards down the field, turned to his left, and there's no one there to block because everything's behind him.
0: He's trying to get to the second level.
1: The second level's gone.
0: The second level doesn't matter on a 4th-and-1. And the guy that he's supposed to block is in his pants. Mm-hmm. The guy is in his jersey. They're sharing a face mask.
1: Yeah.
0: And he blows by him and never touches him. And that guy is the best player on the field. And you're just like, nah. So there's blown assignments all over the place. And back to CJ just very quickly, because I don't want to talk about CJ a lot today because I think it's a waste of time. To anyone that's blaming CJ, has some intellectual honesty in separating the alleged ask of $70 million and know that that's how negotiations go. You ask for more, you end up with a little bit less. It's what the market is going to command for quarterbacks in the next offseason. And then also say, all right, he's also a quarterback you don't let walk out of your building. Mm-hmm. Because he is a top 15, 16, maybe even 10 quarterback. Whatever, somewhere between 10 and 16 in the NFL. Mm-hmm. So he's not a quarterback you let walk out of your building, because how are you going to replace him? And then also know that he's not a top 5 quarterback, which means he does need help. He's not Patrick Mahomes, Josh Allen, Joe Burrow, where they can overcome a lot more deficiencies than a lot of quarterbacks can in the NFL. Like, we saw Joe Burrow under pressure a lot yesterday, and guess what? He made a lot of plays. But he's also throwing to two of the best wide receivers in the NFL and has a great running back behind him at the same time. CJ Stroud is forced to do that with Xavier Hutchinson and Jared Wayne and Kayshon Booty. Mm-hmm. So he doesn't have the ability to make plays with elite wide receivers around him. He needs, you know what, this is a big ask, but you know what CJ Stroud needs? And maybe this is on him. He needs a decent offensive line and a decent offensive coordinator. He doesn't have either.
1: Yeah, Mike Tomlin texting in the show, Texan's going to Texan. 4-5-3-0-8, same old Texans, same old O-line, same old bleep, Eric DeBuyer. Yeah, it is. Like, it's again, yesterday felt like rinse and repeat from last season of the shortcomings of this roster. That, like, it's just, they didn't do enough this offseason. And, like, and there was encouraging signs about the run game, it felt like, in week one. But then we saw what happened on Thursday Night Football. And, yes, that's Jahmyr Gibbs versus David Montgomery. But the Lions were able to do pretty much whatever they wanted to do in the run game. Like, and so is that more of a reflection of the Bills, or is that more of a reflection of the Texans? And I think now we're realizing that's more of a reflection of the Bills. And it's 2 weeks, and we're going to overreact. But again, like, for the third time in 4 years, they're 0-2. It's unbelievable how slow this team starts every single year. And they've been able to overcome it every time so far. Will they be able to do it again? We'll discuss that throughout the show today. But let's talk more about the offense. What all went wrong with the Houston Texans? The bad stuff that we saw. We'll get to that next year. He's Will Kunkel. I'm Joe George. AJ behind the glass. It's
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2: Joe George, Will Kunkel here with you today on ESPN 97.5, discussing the Houston Texans. You're welcome in, of course, on the HRMP listener line or the text line, 713-780-3776. Apollo texts in, says, Joe, you know, I'm not a CJ fan at all, but this start is not CJ's fault. As an Eagles fan with a terrible O-line as well this year, you know how that tremendously affects quarterback play. It's not on CJ so far. Yeah, like he's played well above average with the offensive line that I think surrounds him at this point. Like I give him a lot of credit, frankly, with what we've seen. He was pressured more than any quarterback in the NFL this weekend. He was pressured
3: 41 pressures.
2: Pressures. Now he threw the ball. Oh, sorry, this season. Yeah, 41 pressures on 93 pass attempts. Now, again, he has the most pass attempts, so maybe that number is like slightly skewed because of the volume of pass attempts, but still leading the league by 7 over what the Packers are giving Jordan Love and the Panthers are giving Bryce Young and the Saints are giving Tyler Shuck. So
3: we watched the game, though. We know it's high. Like, whatever the number should or shouldn't be, wherever it ranks, we know it's high and it's bad.
2: Yeah.
3: Like, there's no debating that.
2: So let's hone in here on the offense and what we saw with this game. I mean, David Montgomery,
3: you want
2: 6 carries, 10 yards, 1.7 yards per carry. Woody Marks, 8 yards on 8 carries. So that's a yard a carry. I can do that math. They rushed for 60 yards in the game total. Stroud had 29 rushing yards. Noel had 13. I mean,
3: your running backs had 18 total yards of rushing. And that's not a running back problem.
2: No, see, it's an offensive line. I think it's a scheme problem. I think it's also a decision-making problem. Like, that to me is, you know, you're down 7-3 at halftime, and I think Nick Caley just realized, like, this ain't gonna work, so they just bailed. Like, instead of trying and trying again, which I guess I give some credit to, of just being like, we are incapable of doing this, they just bailed. And but I don't really understand the philosophy of what was happening in the game yesterday. You know, Texans Jacob, who works here now, tweeted this out. They ran 11 personnel 87% of the time in yesterday's game. Why do you have 4 tight ends on your active roster?
3: So I think that's the question. Because I don't have a problem with the 11 personnel, honestly.
2: When you don't have Higgins and Nico.
3: But here's why I don't have a problem with it, is because in the game, through the flow of the game, they were moving the ball. They were throwing the ball well.
2: For sure.
3: That's why CJ had a good day, because they were throwing the ball well. In order to do that, you had to have the wide receivers on the field. Like, what did we need to see more of? Marlon Klein down the middle, like over the middle. Like, they had success with Dalton Schultz as much as you're going to ever have success with. I mean, you need the wide receivers out there. The problem is their wide receivers suck. So I don't need Marlon Klein, not Jared Wayne. I don't need Marlon Klein, not Xavier Hutchinson. I need better wide receivers in the offseason on the roster. And I need you to structure your game day, you know, your actives maybe differently, but also kind of the way the game flowed. And more tight ends were going to help you run the ball better. Marlon Klein's not going to go out there and block anybody better. Brevin Jordan, if he's active, isn't going to go out there and block any better. Mm-hmm. The problem is the game went the way it went. You couldn't move bodies because of your left tackle, left guard, center, right guard, right tackle. That's why. Not because of the personnel as from a weapon standpoint, in my opinion. So I've seen a lot of the talk about the 11 personnel. I don't know what else I needed to see on the field. Now, the structure of building the roster, that's, you know, a bit of a different question.
2: It's more just like, I think they need the help, honestly, to run the ball. And if that means, or if they don't
3: have... But
2: that's
3: Blake Fisher's role, right? And they didn't use him.
2: No, but I feel like that's why you brought in the extra tight ends, was to not use Blake Fisher in that role, who, frankly, I would like to see get a start at right tackle.
3: Blake.
2: Yeah.
3: 100%.
2: Yes.
3: Which, by the way, agree. I don't think either one of us are advocating that Blake Fisher's a good right tackle. He just might be better than horrendous.
2: Yes.
3: But then we're going to have this conversation, be like, man, Blake ain't the answer.
2: I know. Well, yeah, but I think it's better to try. I mean, look,
3: I agree with you. Yeah. It's just like, this is the situation, is what kind of crap do you want to eat? This crap or that crap?
2: But like, so like, you know, first drive here, you got 2 short catches on the first drive of the game, both dropped, right? One's a competitive throw that, you know, it's pretty tight coverage, but Hutchinson drops it. You have another drop on that drive.
3: Were those ruled drops, by the way, like legally?
2: I haven't looked. Just look at the drop numbers. If they're not ruled drops, then they're wrong.
3: Because I posted that, and I was like, I don't know if these are going to be drops or not, but I'm glad you noticed that.
2: They're drops. They're 100% drops. Okay, cool. It's where, like, how people grade out drops and whatnot, like Pro Football Focus is garbage now. But like they're fully catchable. You are an NFL caliber wide receiver. Come down with at least one of the two, right? It's two different guys. It's, I think it was what Wayne and Hutchinson there.
3: Yep.
2: Jerry Wayne also had one of the most, I think, embarrassing plays. Like you talk about CJ Stroud. Jared Wayne, he's open. He beats his guy. CJ Stroud makes the throw. And Jared Wayne, because he's not an NFL caliber wide receiver, which should be on the field at this point, he's a special teams player. He stumbles and then tries to draw a fake pass interference, which everyone calls the bluff, and they don't call him. Like, those are like two of my biggest offensive notes from this game. It's like, you start the game off poorly. CJ makes a good throw to make a chunk play there. And Wayne, he literally just like loses his feet on the play and then tries to draw a pretend pass interference. No one buys it. And it's like, that should be, that's where there's just a lack of the skill. And yes, there is a lack of skill. You're right on this roster. I agree, but I need someone to give me an honest answer about Jalen Knoll because Will, I just don't get it. Like, they just don't want to use this kid.
3: Yeah, I don't think he knows the playbook very well.
2: It has to be that. It has to be that.
3: I know
2: and
3: that
2: he doesn't block, and yeah. I get it. But, like, at some point, like...
3: I mean, it's like Lewis Bond came in and blew an assignment immediately.
2: Yes, and he was also getting yelled at by CJ Stroud for... I mean, like,
3: Exactly.
2: It was a quick pass, and Lewis wasn't even looking at him, right? Yeah, so it was a broken play. Now, that's a problem when you have... You know, not unexpected problems. Like, of all the things that are wrong with Houston Texans offense, I will give Lewis Bond a pass. He is making his first plays in an NFL game. It's the other guys, but like, they're just not, they're not competitive. I mean, Xavier Hutchinson has run more routes than any wide receiver in the NFL this year.
3: Jeez.
2: Like, and I know, like, Nico hurt, okay.
3: But we Higgins, know he's going to get hurt.
2: I know, but like, they didn't go out there. Like, and I think it's revisionist history a little bit about Stephon Diggs and letting him go. To be honest with you, I think they made a mistake with his contract immediately when they restructured it, but like, they haven't addressed the wide receiver room. You know, they haven't brought in veterans that are available that may be slower, but like, what they see in this room in the offseason to then be in this position today, and again, not many NFL teams would have success losing their top two guys, but the other guys are so, have such a lack of talent and the ability to make plays. Like, it's not surprising, right? You know,
3: you're like 1,000% right, and it's really hard to get rich in life without investing, and it's really hard to get rich in life if you keep trying to hit the penny stock. Like, all right, cool, it might happen, and then you try to follow that trend, but it's not, the problem is it's not a trend, it's no way to live life, and that's what the Texans were trying to do with Jalen Knoll and Jaden Higgins. I know they were first and second round picks, so like, there was an investment there, at least to some degree. But you have to know that coming in as a wide receiver, as a rookie, is one of the hardest things to do. Or offensive line. And the Texans, on both positions, have tried to rely on rookies to be their best. Mm-hmm. We knew Nico Collins was going to miss time this year because he's missed time every single year that he's been in the NFL. So who was your number two going to be? You were still going to rely on Jaden Higgins, a second-year wide receiver who had some flashes, but certainly isn't Ja'Marr Chase, T. Higgins. Like, these guys are significant drop-offs from other wide receivers around the league that are going to go out there and be, quote, playmakers.
2: Yeah.
3: Texans don't have. They have David Montgomery, who can be considered a playmaker, and you can even consider Dalton Schultz a playmaker. And even then, they're a tier below Ja'Marr Chase and T. Higgins.
2: Yeah, oh, for sure. The other part of this game, we kind of briefly mentioned the run game there. It's... anything you saw with the running backs that concerns you about them, the two with Montgomery and Marks, or is it strictly, it feels like, an offensive line issue there? Because I don't see, like, a running into the, you know, missing gaps and things like that with the running backs. It just feels like the running game couldn't get going whatsoever. And again, they abandoned it when I don't think they should have. I think they needed more balance in this game because of the lack of talent, again, on the outside. But they just, clearly Nick Caley was just like, well, that's not what we're going to do today.
3: I think if there's any knock on the running backs is that they're not great east to west running backs. so where they have to find their own hole. But that's an insane like thing to say they need to be better at, because the offensive line is so bad at creating holes. It reminds me when Joe Mixon was at the top of his game in his first year with the Texans and what he did against the Packers, because there was never, ever a hole for him to run through in that game. He ran and had such patience and to find holes east to west so that he could finally get running north to south. So I have no blame. And you mentioned it early in the show. David Montgomery has been hit the most by any, as any running back has in the NFL at the line of scrimmage. That's not his problem. He's not stupid. He's not just running into the defenders. Mm-hmm. The offensive line can't create holes. They can't move bodies. And then you're running behind Wyatt Teller twice, who's your backup right guard. Mm-hmm. He's not even your starting right guard. And you want to run off his ass instead of somebody else's like Keelan Rutledge, when you say that Keelan Rutledge is your best offensive lineman. So again, the words and the actions don't line up.
2: Well, I think he is your best offensive lineman.
3: It's so then why aren't you running it? They never ran a short yardage play to the left side.
2: They must not like Ursary, I think, in the run game.
3: That's even worse, right?
2: Yeah. And I also think it's just such a low bar to be the best.
3: I agree.
2: And but a even pile then, of garbage.
3: But even then, if it's your best, even though it's not.
2: And he might still be good. Like, I don't want to take away from Rutledge. Like, he got beat a couple times this game. Like, it's not like there's no panic there. Like, it's Dexter Lawrence, but like. It's just, you can say he's the best, but like, what is the bar?
3: 100%.
2: Like what is the bar? And it's not just Montgomery. The running backs who have been hit the most at the line of scrimmage or behind the line of scrimmage through the first 2 weeks of the season. So David Montgomery, 61.5% of the times he's touched the ball through 2 weeks, he has been hit at or behind the line of scrimmage. Ja'Cory Kroski-Moret from Washington, bad football team, he's number two at 53.6. Ashton Jensen, they're 2-0, but that's not a great offensive line. He's number three. Jeremiah Love, not on a good football team. He's number four. Number five is Woody Marks, 50% of the time. So like that's not a running back problem. Like you are asking these guys to make chicken salad out of chicken bleep and to make explosive plays when they're just get hitting. Like there is just it is not like again like it's just it's Nick Cassero. He is good at defense, but like he is not good at the offensive line, and he has a chance and chance and chance to fix this thing and to build it. And I think he made the right decision with getting rid of Laremy Tunsil. He is not worth the contract that he's not playing under right now in Washington. He made the right decision with Titus Howard. He is not worth the contract that he's getting in Cleveland. But as you've filled the gaps, you have not filled them well, and they've never built before. Like, you should have built better when you had Tunsil and Howard. Like, but they didn't find a long-term left guard, right guard, or center. They have Ed Ingram now, but he's hurt and hopefully can be back this week. But one guy isn't fixing this problem.
3: Here's another, and we talked about this pre-show. I agree Nick Cassero takes a handful of the blame, but I also think D'Amico Ryans is in there. And I also think that this is why it is so hard to build a team offensively when you have a defensive-minded head coach. And this is just me spitballing, so anybody call in, text in on the HRMP listed line, text line, and let us know why I'm wrong here. But if your head coach is defensive, he wants to pour all your financial assets into the defensive side of the ball, which means there's little left for the offensive side of the ball. He also is going to manage a game as if he's a defensive head coach and protect his defense, whereas the offense is not going to be allowed to grow and become better. So there's how are you? They also have, because they haven't invested in that offensive line properly. They have not spent the money required in order to get talent. Even with Braden Smith and Wyatt Teller, it's not like they threw a whole bunch of money at average players. They paid average money for below average talent is what it turned out to be. So they're not getting it wrong on elite talent. They're just not spending. They're not willing to spend. They're willing to build the defense and do whatever it takes to build that defense to make that defense great. And here's another problem is that the defense hasn't been great. Mm-hmm. So now in three phases of the ball, your elite unit is not elite. They're good. The special teams unit is no longer reliable. They're unreliable and a disaster right now. And offensively, who was supposed to just suck less this year, they suck. That's the sign of a bad football team.
2: Yeah. I mean, if you look at the Texans on average salary of the top 10 highest paid player, we'll just go top 12. The top 12 highest paid players on the Houston Texans, it's 50-50 on offense and defense.
3: So David Montgomery, Nico Collins.
2: So David Montgomery is the 12th highest paid player on average salary. C.J. Stroud still on his rookie contract. He comes in at 10.
3: Okay.
2: Braden Smith at 9. Ed Ingram at 8. Dalton Schultz at 7. And then the fourth highest paid player on the team is Nico Collins. So, like, Now, there's a difference in, like, the there's still a huge drop-off, right, between, like, even, like, Aziz is at 18, it drops down to Petrie at 13. So, like, there's still a huge gap, to your point, about how they're spending. But, like...
3: And both those guys, Aziz and Jalen, are better than most of the guys...
2: For sure.
3: ...on the offensive side of the ball.
2: Yeah, well, and, like, it'll, like, and I'm sure Jeremy and I will have these discussions over the week and everything, but, like, it just adds to the complications of the long-term of this Houston Texans roster, is that at some point... The way it's trending through 2 weeks, you've got a $62, $65 million a year quarterback on this roster.
3: And not to mention, you haven't paid Kalen Bullock. You haven't paid Kamari Lassiter.
2: And you had a bunch of holes on your roster that you're going to have to fill. Like that, like that's just the reality. Like the offensive line, Nick Caserio is going to have to start hitting in bunches on the draft to improve this thing at this point. But it wasn't the only reason why the Texans lost. There's also some decision-making questions that we saw. We'll discuss the 0-2 start at the start of the 4 o'clock hour, but let's talk about D'Amico's decision making process of what we saw with the decisions to make the field goals or kick a field goal or not kick a field goal, the special teams being a mess. We'll discuss that next, then we'll get to the defense right here on ESPN 97.5. But first, I want to talk to you about my friends at LaBerge in Lake Charles. This weekend, we're going to be doing a bonus show on Friday, 3 to 6, inside the sportsbook at LaBerge, myself and Sean Mapes. Then we'll be out there from 9 to 11 on Saturday, myself, Sean, and BMAC, Saturday 9 to 11, Sunday 10 to 12, as we hang out at the sportsbook to watch on the large video wall all the biggest college football games. We got like five top 25 SEC matchups this weekend. It's going to be awesome. They got the fan caves that you can rent out right now when you go to their website, so you can book that for the whole day, for a chunk of the day, so you can watch the games. You've got your own TV, so it's your call there, right? Everything else in the sports book, unless you ask really nicely, it's going to be up to Matt and Russ about what games are going to be on where on the TVs, on the TV wall. But in your private area, it's up to you. And you got the recliners up front, you got the outdoor patio, food, beverage, it's all good. Beer towers, full wings. They have a great chef there. It's just, it's the best time of the year to go hang out at the sportsbook. And when you go, make sure you sign up for the Penn Rewards program as well, because you get huge perks. I was looking today. I got some free slot play. I got some free blackjack play. I got some free food. I cannot wait to get there this weekend. It's a sportsbook for me. It should be.
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2: Joe George, Will Kunkel here with you. All welcome in today to vent their frustrations about the Texans. We'll get to the Astros, 713-780-3776. I feel like it's hard to talk about these two moments, Will, separately, because I feel like they're kind of correlated together. So D'Amico Ryan decision-making process. Well, he won his first challenge since 2023. That's good.
3: Big win yesterday.
2: That's crazy. That's absurd. I think it was 2023. So they make two field goal or non-field goal decisions in this game. The first one is they have a chance to go up 3-0. This is after the botched field goal, which we'll get to, and the special teams being a problem as well with this roster. They make the decision to go for it. This is the play we were discussing where Evan Brown doesn't block Dexter Lawrence. He tries to move up the field. It gets blown up in the backfield. Bengals ball. And then D'Amico decides on a fourth and short to kick a 58-yard field goal, which Kaimi hit in week one at home. So he has the leg. Didn't yesterday. Regardless, you're down 4 if he makes it, right? You still need a touchdown because 3 + 3 = 6. You needed 7. Walk me through your thought process on the decision-making process in both of those from D'Amico and the staff.
3: I liked going for it on the first one because I think you knew that you needed to have touchdowns to win this game. You weren't going to prevent the Bengals from scoring touchdowns, which is why also going into this game, I was kind of like, this is just the wrong team to play. This is the wrong team to play while you're trying to figure it out defensively. You have Nico Collins because you know that the Bengals are going to get their points and like those guys are going to be able to score and get their explosives. At the same time, do you have the ability to do so on the offensive side of the ball, the Texans? So that's why I like going for it on 4th and 1. You had success in week 1. You're trying to build your identity. You talk about what your identity is on a consistent basis, that we are a physical downhill running team that wants to be aggressive. So cool, go for it. It fails. We now see why it fails. That's a whole different discussion, but I like the decision to go for it only because you're going to have touchdowns to win.
2: I agree with you. I'm all for that decision-making process there. And, you know, as we discussed in the last segment, there is a lack of talent outside of who do you trust in that moment to make the play. CJ can make the throw, but who are you confident in there to throw the ball to? So I'm fine with running there. Again, that's what you want your identity to be. A bad blocking assignment. I feel like they almost get a pass. That one I'm good with. It doesn't matter that they failed. The other one, I don't get it. Like, you're down by 7. You need to score a touchdown.
3: You mean when they kicked it?
2: When they kicked it.
3: Yeah. I agree.
2: When, like, you go for a 58-yard field goal, he misses it. You need to score there. Like, we were talking about this before the show. I firmly believe a coach needs to have an identity of who they are going to be on 4th and short situations. You know, I think back to Brandon Staley with the Chargers. When he first got the job there, he was ridiculous. He went for it every single time that first year with the Chargers. It was way too aggressive. 4th and short, 2-point conversions, and it didn't work. So in year 2 and year 3 there in L.A. or San Diego, wherever it was, he started to change his mind, and he was waffling. And that's what I feel like we saw with D'Amico yesterday, was a 3 kind of play process that led him to, and this is just a guess, right? This is just a pure guess of what I think D'Amico Ryans did. He kicks a field goal. It's a botched snap. The next time on 4th and short, he goes, well, I don't trust my kicker and I don't trust my special teams unit, to execute this. So I'm going to go for it and take a 3-0 lead. That didn't work. So the next time I'm in the same situation, I'm going to go back to kicking a field goal because I saw Kaimi hit from this deep last week. I don't feel like, just again, this is just a guess. It feels like it's a irrational decision-making process of why you are and are not going for it in these moments. When in reality, to me, it should be you always go or you always don't. Like, you're always going to go for it on 4th and short or you're not. And, like, again, the decision to kick a 58-yard field goal down by 7 is the wrong decision. And I think he just purely did it because he doesn't trust his offense. Do I blame him for that, Will? Absolutely not. I wouldn't trust him either. I wouldn't trust that Nick Cayley's going to call the right play. I wouldn't trust that my offensive line is going to make the right throw, make the right protection, or just protect CJ or the run game at all. I wouldn't trust that the guys on the outside are going to make the catch. I still wouldn't really trust CJ to make the throw, even though he was pretty good yesterday. But I think it's the wrong decision. Like, you need a touchdown.
3: So first, I want to say 100% agree it's the wrong decision because of the math. The math says you still got to score a touchdown. Now, I'm going to take the other side of this. I'm going to play devil's advocate just for fun. What if he doesn't go for it because he's learning in real time that he doesn't have the ability to gain the yard? This team is so untalented, they're so unphysical, and they don't have the ability to move Dexter Lawrence in the defensive line of the Bengals. Therefore, he's realized, I've got to change, and I've got to adapt. And that's the adapt and change that he does have to in that moment. Because I do think, you know, you say you go for it every time or you kick it every time. I think you can read the room in the moment. Like, how are we feeling? Are we out of breath? Are we healthy? Are we running well? Have we had success? What's going on? Like, you can read the room a little bit and kind of make your judgment off of that. But mathematically speaking, you can't justify the move to kick the ball. That's the bottom line, is it doesn't make any sense. And then you throw into the pot of, into this conversation, the pot of the fact that they keep talking about the fact of who they are. It's, again, the lip service doesn't match up with what the walk is. You're saying you're a physical team, yet when you're in the moment, you can't actually stick to your guns of who you are. Mm-hmm. Because just because you failed on the first one doesn't mean you're not a downhill physical team. Now you're not, but not because you failed in the first one. It should take more than one failure for you to say, no, I've got to abandon that, got to go over here. Here's another thing, is that this offense isn't good at multitude of things. Mm-hmm. You got to find one thing that you got to try to be good at, whatever that is. And if you're not going to be able to move bodies, give me something creative. Give me something that gets the ball in CJ's hands or does something. Like, there is some creativity, jokes aside, with Nick Cayley's play calling from time to time. It's not consistent enough. It's not done nearly enough to make him a good offensive coordinator. But,
2: well, like, look at the touchdown play, the pass play to David Montgomery in week one. Like that's a very simple concept, yep. Right? But they stuck to the run game throughout the game. And then in that moment, Nick Cayley was able to call a play, which you fake it to the running back, you fake it to the inside, and David Montgomery peels out to the right, and he's wide open, right? Like, there is a clear setup for the TKO there in the game in week one. They just didn't have that. I normally understand about, like, the idea of, like, just take the points there and doing that because of the failures of the rest of the game. It's really, and that moment is more of just a philosophical of, you're down seven.
3: Yeah, it's like, just
2: like,
3: math.
2: Like, you just, like, you can't score. I would rather be ultra aggressive, or just be aggressive in that moment. Because, yes, you trust your defense, but regardless, you still have to go down there and score a touchdown. Like, you're on your side of the field. You have to go get a touchdown at some point. So I think it's just the wrong decision to kick it in that moment when you have struggled all day offensively. Try something. It's worth the risk. Honestly, it's worth just throwing it up there and trying to draw a PI, frankly, compared to what they did.
3: Or drawing them off sides. Like, do something. Like, be aware that you don't have a good offensive line. Fine, try to draw them off sides. Try to draw up a play that it's a little schemey, but, you know, that you know you might be able to have some success with. But to just kick it and then be like, all right, well, now we're going to have to drive 75 yards another time. That should happen. It doesn't make any sense. And to your point, it feels emotional and it feels detached from reality. And so I can't remember what coach it was, but a coach at a podium recently explained this extremely well. He said, my job as the head coach is to not be emotional. Mm-hmm. It's to detach myself from all emotion and to be calm when everybody else is really rowdy. And if everybody's really calm, it's my job to get them riled up in an emotional, in a positive way. If D'Amico's making that decision emotionally or based on what he saw on one play, then you're not having the conviction of what you really are. You don't believe the BS that you're spouting at the podium that you are a physical downhill running team, quote, Texans football. Which still makes me laugh, because what the hell does that even
2: mean? Well, I think it's just like it's their intent versus their ability to do it. Like, they have an identity. They know what it is. The problem is they haven't been able to bring in the talent.
3: They have the desire to have an identity. They don't have an identity. And, you know, I'm going to make the correlation, but it's like this conversation we're having in 2026 in society. Just because you say you are something from an identity standpoint doesn't make you that. You can say it till you're blue in the face. You still can't run the ball 1 yard.
2: Yeah, they want
3: to. That's the bottom line.
2: No, yeah, they want to. And I think, like, they did last week at times, but, like, it's just there was a different caliber. Like, the Bengals finally have a defensive line. Like, is it going to be a problem every single week for the Texans, what we saw in this game? No, I don't think so. But I think when it matters most,
3: well, that's the another conversation.
2: Level of competition,
3: exactly.
2: You're not going to be able to execute in the way you. And again, you've dug yourself a hole now, in which you have to dig yourself out of, which we will discuss. But I want to hit on the defense a little bit. What we saw in this game, because overall, like, it was a pretty productive day. Like, you hold the Bengals to 20 points. One of them was a phenomenal catch from Ja'Marr Chase. So we'll discuss what we saw from the defensive side of the Houston Texans as they start 0-2. We'll do that next. He's Will Kunkel. I'm Joe George. It's ESPN 97.5. 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
2: Joe George, Will Kunkel here with you on ESPN 97.5, hanging out with you until 6 o'clock. The defense. Better. I would say significantly better. Like, got a ton of pressure. If you look at success rate, worst of Joe Burrow's career. They were getting after him. Multiple guys, Hunter, Will Anderson, like Logan Hall, got after him at one point in the game. So they were getting pressure on Joe Burrow. I thought they held pretty well against Chase Brown in this game, who I like a lot. Ja'Marr Chase was obviously eaten a little bit. But like overall, like of what this transpired in this game, I thought this was a very good bounce back for the Houston Texans defense.
3: The Texans defense did their job. Now, here's the problem. They played good enough to win. I think that's the best way to say this, because there's two sides of the coin. One, special team. This is why it's complimentary football, so I don't mean to keep bouncing all over the place, but when the Bengals are starting as an average field position, they started at their 40-yard line or better 6 times yesterday. 6 times. So you're asking a good defense against one of the best offenses to hold stout throughout an entire game on a short field. Like, it's an unreasonable ask. And that's why complimentary football is so important. You're not going to have an elite defense if you don't have a long field to defend on a consistent basis, because the special teams is doing their job. And offensively, if you're not able to hold on to the ball, give the defense rest, et cetera, et cetera. So the defense played well enough to get the win, and they did more than was probably expected because of the starting field position that the Bengals had. Also, if you want to be the best defense in the NFL, if you want to be generational, if you want to be the reason why the Texans win, then at a point you have to force turnovers. And I know that turnovers are volatile, like Texans Jacob replied to me on X about. I get that. They come in bunches, blah, blah, blah. But if you want to be the best and you want to be generational and you want to be the reason why you win a Super Bowl, then you have to force them. And I mean force your will on the offense to a point to where mistakes are made. You force mistakes. Not all turnovers are luck. Mm-hmm. Not all turnovers are 50-50 balls and your guy goes up and get them. For some of them, a lot of them, are because you're getting pressure on the quarterback and you're able to strip one out because you're forcing the issue, or you're getting pressure on the quarterback and he makes a mistake, makes a quick read, and doesn't see a defender in the secondary, and they're able to come away with the interception. So you have to be able to force them. This is not the regular rant if it's a normal defense. If you are the best, and if you want to be the reason why the Texans are going to go to the playoffs and be a really good football team, then you got to force takeaways.
2: Yeah, I'm curious to see what it looked like when they play different quarterbacks. I mean, the Bills gave you a couple of chances. They fumbled the ball twice in that week one game. Josh Allen once, James Cook once. Both those were recovered by the Buffalo Bills, but there was nothing in this game. Stingley had a shot at one interception, it felt like, on the sideline. But to your point, yeah, like they... Especially, it felt like on a day like yesterday, like you needed that, right? Like, we've seen the Texans. I've lived in Houston now for coming up on 12 years, coming up here in April, and like, it's part of the identity that we've seen of this team in the past. Like, you think back to like J.J. Watt and these guys of like, when they needed a big play because their offense was struggling, you would get the sack, the strip sack, those things. It's what I think has kept Will Anderson from jumping to like that top dog in the NFL, like a elite pass rusher, but he doesn't have the forced fumbles of like a TJ Watt currently in the NFL, a Max Crosby, still obviously elite player, but like you're missing like that super, superstar level play. And they just didn't get it in this game. My biggest thing with the defense, like as a frustration, is for the second week in a row, it feels like there's just way too much stuff open in the middle. There's definitely some miscommunication happening where, you know, there's one where I think it was Chase was wide open over the middle of the field, and it's because you've got Kalen Bullock and Kamar Lassiter both going after the same corner. I mean, the same wide receiver down the sideline. And it's like there's a clear miscommunication gap there happening of who is supposed to get who. I feel like on the T. Higgins, his first catch of the game, Reed Blankenship, I get it. It's a zone. He's nowhere near where he needs to be. He is 2 or 3 steps behind on that play. Same thing with the Ja'Marr Chase touchdown. Is that his read as Joe Burrow starting to move? Well, he's wide open for some reason, right? Like there's too much stuff through 2 weeks open in the middle of the field, and there's just no bodies there. And what that tells me is something is missing. something's off just a tiny little bit with the defense right now over the first 2 weeks versus what we saw earlier in the season. There's just too many chunk plays over the middle. Again, overall, I thought they were very good in this game. What's unfair is to ask them to be perfect.
3: And they've set the standard to where a lot of times last year they were perfect. Now, they started the season last year 0-3, but that defense was nearly perfect. And I mean, like, giving up 13 points, I believe it was, week one against the Rams. They were not great on the final drive against the Buccaneers. I know that. And who was the third one? Was it Jaguars or was it Colts?
2: I think it was the Jags last year.
3: Or the middle game. Whatever it was. I think it was the Jaguars. You're right. But they've set that standard to that's what they want to be, and they're not right now, and they're not getting any help. And so as much as you want to be superheroes as the defense, you're not going to be if you're not getting help. The special teams, honestly, I think is the biggest conversation to be had right now because it makes both phases of the other game of the ball look even worse. And it doesn't set them up to have success. The offense isn't getting short yards because the defense is having to defend short fields and they're not having takeaways. They're not having those game-changing plays that you mentioned about TJ Watt. This football team right now reminds me a lot of the Astros. When the Astros hit, they don't pitch. If they don't pitch, they don't hit. Or what, you know, they can't get all phases of the game working together. And mm-hmm. if they hit and pitch, they don't play defense. Whatever it might be. And that's what average to below average teams do. They're inconsistent. They're not able to put it all together. And that's what's so frustrating for a fan base because they're like, my God, we score 31 points, but the defense for the first time doesn't show up. Oh my gosh, the defense is so much better, but we can't get anybody to score. Well, why is it that other teams can scheme? Like, look at the Colts last night. They can scheme and get guys open and be able to put up points on the road in Arrowhead, but the Texans can't do it. And it's double fold every single time we have this question about the offense. It's always going to be three or four different layers as to why. Because Nick Caley and because of the roster. Mm-hmm. They don't have the talent and they don't have the brains in order to get the lack of talent open. I mean, Xavier Hutchinson and Jared Wayne are not true number one wide receivers, number two, number three or four, maybe even five. They're like wide receiver five on most good teams.
2: Yeah, Hutchinson maybe I would go as high as three
3: on a good team
2: when it's a non-passing situation, like when it's a non-obvious passing situation. Yeah, it's no. I think the special teams. We gotta take a break, but when we get back, we'll discuss more because there's still a lot to get through with this game. The fact that they just are again 0-2 for the third time in 4 years under D'Amico Ryans. We'll get to all of that next year on ESPN 97.5.
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0: more consequences of what happened over the weekend. But the special teams, like you mentioned it. I mean, this game, it should be 7-0 on the first play of the game. It is a touchdown for the Bengals. But the turf monster gets their kick returner and ends up not being a touchdown. You have your first chance to then take a lead for the game. It's a brutal snap. On the next field goal attempt, too, it also was not a great snap. We all missed John Weeks, I think, is the takeaway from this game. But yeah, the special teams hasn't
1: looked... Tommy Townsend.
0: Yeah, the special teams just hasn't looked particularly good in this one. Like, now, Kai Kroger last week had 2 punts that went out at, like, the 4-yard line. Like, that's positive. I mean, you traded for this guy, I guess. Like, he's got to be the dude. But it's just, like you said, Will, from a big-picture perspective of the Houston Texans, it's like, okay, your offense was really good in week one with some key turnovers. Your defense was bad. Your special teams, you hit a 58-yard field goal. Good. So you're missing a phase. Week two, your offense is moving the ball but can't score and really get into the red zone to have a chance to really win. Your defense is good, especially with the short field position that they're being given, but your special teams is poor. Like, it's just, it's another start of the season where this team is just not clicking. Like, it's just not. And it's special teams, I think, is the most the hardest one to talk about because it also seems like it's the easiest one of snap the ball to the guy, hold the ball, kick the ball. Like, there's really not much to it. So maybe it's just like get new guys kind of a situation. It's going to be like this. But I will say, like, Frank Ross is the only guy who's been here since the David Culley era. And not that we're going to see, I think, an extreme reaction to this because he's a John Carroll grad, so he's probably a Texan for life. But just bad. Just bad. Another bad part of this game this weekend.
1: Kai Kroger was great week one. He was bad yesterday. And I think he was the biggest problem because he was consistently bad. I think, like, Austin Brinkman's bad snap, bad. And then Kroger not being able to handle it, also bad. But it was kind of a one-off, at least from the Brinkman standpoint. Kai Kroger had 5 punts yesterday. He averaged 41 yards per punt. Before that, though, on his first 4 punts going into the fourth quarter, 37 yards per punt, with his long being 39. Like, that, it's horrendous. He can't flip the field. He can't give the Bengals a long field to work with. If you look at the Bengals' possession in their chart, their drive chart, off punts, off of punts, they started at the 46, their own 46, their own 40, Houston's 41, their own 18, and their own 20.
0: Mm-hmm.
1: Two good punts. I mean, it's abysmal. And when, like, that stuff is magnified, and I've said this before and I'll say it again, the Texans are under a microscope. And it's not for any other reason than because they're really good. And they're competing to be at the highest level of the NFL. And so when you're trying to compete at the highest level of the NFL, you're put under a microscope because all the small stuff is what matters and what differentiates all the teams at the top.
0: Mm-hmm.
1: At the bottom, microscope don't matter. Like, you need to... Like, you're looking at the big picture. Like, you can just lay it all out on the table and you can see what is wrong with the Dolphins. You can see what is wrong with the Falcons. Like, they don't have a quarterback. They don't have a quarterback. They have a bad roster all around. They're going to be horrendous. You can see what is bad with the plain eye on the bad teams in the NFL. When it comes to the top of the league, you need a microscope to kind of see, all right, is the long snapper doing his job? How's that right guard doing? Is the pre-snap offense procedure, how's that going? Are they getting to the line of scrimmage with enough time on the clock? Like, all those little things that are absolutely huge, that gets hypercritical because that's what's going to separate you from a win or a loss. That right now the Texans aren't doing the big things well, and they're certainly not doing the small things well.
0: So let's start to have this conversation about being 0-2 again, because, you know, statistically, historically, it's a small sample size still, but since the 17, you know, team... the 17-game schedule came into play, only 8 teams have made the playoffs after starting 0-2. The Houston Texans are 2 of them. So 2 of the 8 times it's happened now in this short history, the Texans have overcome the 0-2 start. They start 0-2 the first year under D'Amico Ryans and C.J. Stroud as a rookie. They start 0-3 last year. They're 0-2 this year. Now, part of me wants to, like, have a glass half full. Buffalo, Cincinnati might be 2 of the best teams in the AFC this year. And you're a good team. You're just not one of the best teams. And, you know, the Texans will turn it around again. But it's just, that's unbelievable that in 3 of the first 4 years, D'Amico's teams are starting 0-2. Like you are constantly just digging yourself a hole

0: that you have to get out of. And to me, like, I know it's more of a baseball term of it's early, and people will look at the Texans' now recent history of it's early. They've got plenty of time. But at some point, it's going to bite you in the ass. Like, at some point, there's going to be a moment where you're 0-2 start, and it could be this season. It's going to be the last game of the year, and you're going to say, man, if we would have won one of those games to make up for when CJ Stroud was out for 3 weeks and they lost a game or two, they could have overcome it. Or, man, when we started 0-2 versus Buffalo and Cincinnati, we could be the 2 seed and be playing the worst team in the AFC in the playoffs, but instead we're back to being the 4 seed. So, like, it does matter. It does have implications of the Houston Texans. I just can't figure out why. Because, like, I do agree with you, what I've seen you talk about and talked with you about, like, NFL teams should play in the preseason because I do think it would make you more effective. But there are other teams who are 2-0 or 1-1 who have played their players in the preseason every year, or who don't play their players in the preseason. So, like, I don't think it's just that. It just seems like whatever is happening in the offseason, in the DeMeco tenure, and I think now where we can criticize him the most, is not getting the Houston Texans organization and football team most well prepared to play early in the season.
1: And if you want to look back to last year, because you said, when is it going to bite you in the butt? It's when the schedule doesn't really fall your way and you have the ability to kind of get off the schneid. So last year they lose to the Rams, Buccaneers, Jaguars, but then they play the Tennessee Titans at home, get a win, and then the Baltimore Ravens, who were so banged up, it was like the friendliest matchup against a presumed good team coming into the year, and you get a win over them. And then you go on the road in Seattle, out of a bye game, take one on the chin, and then the schedule starts to fall your way. You got a banged up 49ers team, and then some other bad teams. This year, the issue is that the schedule may not fall your way.
0: Yeah, just it's still early to tell, it feels like, right? But, like, the Colts went toe-to-toe last night with
1: there's the no reason they couldn't be 0-4.
0: Yeah, then the Cowboys got a good offense. Like, the defense looked like it responded yesterday well. So, like, you've got the Cowboys game. Then you play the Titans, but then you got to go to London. Then you play the Giants. We haven't seen them play in Week 2 yet, but, like, good first impression, I think, of the Harbaugh Dart era.
1: It is not unreasonable that they're 1-7 at the bye week. Like, it's not a crazy concept. I mean, it's really not. They beat the Tennessee Titans, fine. Are you going to guarantee a win against Colts, Jaguars, Cowboys, or Giants?
0: Guaranteed, no. They'll be favored.
1: I'll guarantee a win against the Titans.
0: Yeah, the Titans, yeah. But, like,
1: that's what I mean.
0: I don't think that's going to happen. Like, I think the Houston Texans are still going to be a playoff team, and they're going to do what they did last year. So, like, there's no panic for me about this team. Like, I don't, to correlate what's happening at Daikin Park, like, the Houston Astros have won. I think they're 6-11. I think I did it correctly, but, like, they're playing very poorly right now. They're out of the playoffs at this moment. But for me, like, I look back at April when they went 8-18, and people are like, it's early. They're going to be okay. But they barely were above 500 the rest of the month, the rest of the season. They were slightly above 500. If they would have gone 500 in April, the Astros would have already won this division. The saving grace for the Texans is they can get a win this weekend, is that it's not like it's been a hot start for the division, right? And, like, it's still, I don't think, a overly, like, talented AFC South. I think Jacksonville can be good, but they're 1-1. Everyone else is 0-2. The division has one win through 2 weeks. So that's why, like, you're okay. It's not like you... Now, if you go 0-3, it might be a different conversation again. But it's just, to me, it's just like, how does this keep happening? Like, you give a head coach, a rookie head coach and a rookie quarterback, a pass, right? But now back-to-back years, you're 0-5 in the first, you know, 3 and then 2 games of the 2025 and 26 season. Like, just like, what's happening? Like, how is this team falling so flat? Last year it was offensively. This year it's a combination of what's going on. I just don't get it, Will. Like, I don't get how this team of what feels like great leadership and preparation and rah-rah and all these things can just lay these duds. And as Todd the Show pointed out on the text line, you know, one of your advantages you in theory have is home field advantage. Well, you only have 6 of those left the rest of the season. Now, a majority of your games for 2026 are on the road. Like, you'll be done with 3 of them by week 4. So, like, you're going to be playing on the road now a majority of the season this year. And you started off 0-2.
1: Yeah, after the bye week, you have 4 home games, and you have 6 road games. It's a little easier schedule than the first half, at least. But it's because, like, the reason this keeps happening is because it's the same desire to have the same identity, and you don't improve with those players. Like, you're kind of running it back. Mm-hmm. Like, you're consistently, for the most part, for as much as you can in the NFL, you're running it back. And you can make the argument pretty easily that you're doing that on the defensive side of the ball, whereas on the offensive side of the ball, you're not even running it back. You're getting worse. Like, you're going backwards.
0: Oh, yeah.
1: Especially from a talent standpoint. Like, you've gone backwards from Joe Mixon. You've gone backwards when you had Stephon Diggs and you had a healthy Tank Dell and you had a healthy Jaden Higgins.
0: Yeah. You've gone backwards at your tackle. Again, I said this earlier. I agree with the philosophy of not paying Laremy Tunsil or Titus Howard, but you have very clearly taken a step back at both left tackle and at right tackle, or even, if you want to say Titus was better as a guard, then definitely at left guard and right guard as well. Now, I think Rutledge can be better than him there, but, you know, Ed Ingram, I think he's a good player, banged up this weekend. But again, your right guard is not the reason why you failed so dramatically in this game. It's just, it's another slow start for this team. Like, it's, you know, text line says they could literally be 0-6. That'd be bad.
1: They literally can be, because they keep leaning in. And I'm live on TikTok right now, and I keep getting these comments, and I got them last night on my YouTube channel, on my show, Kicking It with Kunkel. It's like, all right, yes, I agree. We need to make a move now for a wide receiver and offensive lineman. Bro, like, those, it's locked in. It's all baked in right now. You have the roster you have. Now, maybe at the trade deadline, something happens and someone becomes available. But this concept that you're just going to go out and get a starting lineman and a number one wide receiver or a number two, good luck. Like, Kayshon Booty was that move. You're not going to do that. The time to do that was in the offseason. The time to do that was properly in the draft 2 seasons ago, honestly. Not with Jaden Higgins and Jalen Noel. Not getting those guys, but trading those picks to get up so that you can... I made this rant a couple years ago, and I'm going to do it again because, again, to your point, Joe, it's the same issues year in and year out. It's like 2025, rinse, repeat. It's the same problems. You don't aggressively pursue the offensive line in the draft 2 years ago, and then last year in free agency, you're kind of like, yeah, I think that guy will be a little bit better than what we had. But you have to spend money to make money. You have to invest in the position at a high rate to get a high level of production, and they aren't doing that. And yet they still keep the identity, or the desire to be identified as a downhill running physical team, the same. Mm-hmm. Yet you haven't improved anything that actually says, oh, that'll change. We will actually be able to do that this year.
0: Yeah, no, I agree. I mean, and one of the things too I've seen that with the Texans, I think a lot of people I've seen are, you know, Cade McDonald's different because he's on the IR for the first 4 weeks of the season at least. You know, Marlon Klein's involvement with this team, like spending a second round pick on a tight end again, then running 11 personnel all game. Strange to me. Like, that feels like there's a gap, a communication gap, an intentional gap of what this plan is. Like, why are you drafting a tight end at 59 overall if you're going to be an 11 personnel team when your top 2 wide receivers are hurt? Like, what's the point of signing Foster Moreau? What's the point of drafting a tight end if you're going to do that? Like, was drafting a defensive tackle the most valuable thing you could do this offseason? Like, it's hard not to have very quick revisionist history and look at Denzel Boston in Cleveland and a very popular name on the text line, Anthony Hill Jr. out of Texas, and say Denzel went 4 picks after Cade McDonald, or sorry, 3 picks after Cade McDonald, and Anthony Hill Jr. went the next pick. When you get gaps at linebacker and you get gaps at wide receiver, of just like, was the draft, like, and those guys might be really good. So, like, this might be a very, very premature overreaction. I'm aware of that. But in the moment of 2 games, it's like, well, Marlon Klein barely plays.
1: Yeah, I agree with the Marlon Klein take.
0: Cade McDonald, even if he's a stud. Yeah.
1: Like, the Cade McDonald thing, it's like, all right, there's a dude here we think is really, really good. That's the philosophy of best on board. We're going to grab
0: for
1: him.
0: Sure.
1: Which I'm okay with, because I do think that he actually makes that defense that much better. Like, and I'm not comparing him to Dexter Lawrence, but look at the impact Dexter Lawrence as one individual has made on a defense that hasn't held a team touchdownless since 2022. They did it yesterday here in Houston against a team that we thought was going to be a significantly better offense. So he has improved that defense dramatically. I'm not saying Caden McDonald is that guy, but having a player like that in a draft spot, if you think he's that going to be like an impact player, go out and get him. Mm-hmm. I agree with you philosophically, though. Where does Marlon Klein make this offense better, even if he's out there? He doesn't. I don't, like, you're not markedly better because Marlon Klein gets snaps. I think I
0: would run more 12 and 13 personnel because of the struggles around this offensive line.
1: But they're not. Marlon Klein's, he sucks at blocking. Well, he's not moving bodies. The problem is, it's the same conversation, just it's wrapped up differently. They keep blowing it on the offensive line. They don't have five good offensive linemen. They don't have four good offensive linemen, or three or two. They might have one. Maybe two, one and a half with Arianna Tegrisser. I don't know. We'll find out. Exactly. It's the same conversation wrapped up differently. I don't care who the tight ends are if you're trying to run the ball. You're not this close to running the ball successfully.
0: Yeah.
1: You're so far away from running the ball successfully that if it's 13 personnel, 12 or 11, it doesn't matter. The five that you have up front suck.
0: Yeah. That's it. You're right. You're right. It's like, especially because, like, when you want to run up the middle, like, you're not getting that push that you need. I mean, again, like I think the philosophy of this team was Keelan Rutledge was going to be the starting center for the Houston Texans.
1: Exactly.
0: This year. And it was so bad from Teller. That they had to put in Evan Brown, who was not their intended starting center this year. And that is how, again, I think Braden Smith, maybe when he gets back healthy, maybe he will be, when he's activated at the IR, maybe he will just be the right tackle for this team.
1: He was not on track to win that job, though.
0: He wasn't. You're right.
1: So neither was Wyatt Teller. We all went to camp, and my theory, and I think this was kind of everybody that watched training camp, that is, Kalen Rutledge is being groomed to be the center. And I think he won that job over Patterson, right? At no point were we like, all right, if he's not center, that's bad, but it's going to be because he isn't able to win the job. Well, he won the job. It actually got even worse. He won the job, but he couldn't play the position that he won because no one else could do their job.
0: Mm-hmm.
1: So he had to go to left guard, which now puts Evan Brown at center. He's not able to do his job. Braden Smith wasn't able to win the job, so now Trent Brown has to go there. Like, it moved everything around. It hilariously reminds me of one my first job in TV was that I was not a good anchor, but I was competent enough. The girl behind me was so bad that she couldn't anchor, so she was sent on the road to follow NDSU because I couldn't go on the trip because the other person couldn't do their job. So I couldn't do my job because someone else couldn't do their job. You know what I'm saying?
0: Yeah.
1: Like, I didn't get to go on that fun road trip because someone else couldn't do their job. So I had to do it for him. It's the same situation now. Keelan Rutledge can't play center because no one else can do their job in the interior, and now he has to do it.
0: It's still also like a crazy bet that a guy who's never played center before is just going to be your center.
1: Also true. Like another also true.
0: Yeah, like it's like it could have worked out well for them if the other pieces fell into place as you intended, you know, as they were trying to put together this puzzle.
1: And that's us again. Even if he could play center and it all worked out, Braden Smith, Wyatt Teller, still might not be good.
0: No, but it might be closer to average.
1: Yeah, maybe.
0: And like, and this is not. I mean, again, CJ Stroud has been the most pressured quarterback in the NFL through the first 2 weeks of the season. Like, that is not setting up your team for success. David Montgomery has been hit more than any running back at the line of scrimmage or behind it in the NFL. Woody Marks is fifth in that. I mean, it is a...
1: It's every stat that says the line's bad shows that the line is bad.
0: Yeah.
1: Quarterback's getting hit. Running back's getting hit.
0: At least the Texans make it easy. Because, like, I don't pretend to be some, like, NFL offensive line expert. But, like, this is, like, these guys stink. The most basic numbers possible. Pressure rate, hit at the line of scrimmage, or behind it. They're bad at it. And, like, it's not. And the thing is, it can't get better. Like, texter about the trade deadline.
1: This isn't scheme driven, the problem. Now, there is a bad scheme. But
0: sure,
1: like,
0: yeah. But, like, to the texter about, like, trading for someone or the person on your TikTok, like, the deadline is November 10th this year. There's not trades in the NFL before that. And we have seen an increase in recent years, so we're like, it resembles more of like the current version of like the NBA trade deadline. Like, we are seeing, you know, picks getting moved. Obviously, last year was extreme with Sauce Gardner, two firsts in a trade. But you don't see guards and tackles and centers getting moved. That doesn't happen. Because even if you're a bad football team, you're typically trying to develop a quarterback. And you're not willingly going to make your offensive line worse. We're seeing wide receivers get traded at the deadline. And maybe that...
1: Because they're ancillary pieces.
0: Yeah, like, and maybe that can, you know, be a thing that happens. But, like, you're not going to, like, see, like, a, you know, an elite guard hit the market as their contract is about to expire and that be an acquisition for the Texans. Like, it is what it is. And it's on Cole Popovich to and Nick Caley to get the best out of this group humanly possible. Can they? I think the answer to that question is also no.
1: And what, like, no. Like, no. And we're seeing what good quarterback play looks like in this system, and it is always going to be a struggle. Like, it's always going to be a struggle for CJ because he's being asked to do so much off script, which then relies on below-average wide receivers to be good off script, which is unreasonable. Mm-hmm. Look at Joe Burrow when he's off script. He's great. And then look at the weapons that he's working with. They're so freaking good at making plays and finding open space that Joe Burrow looks even better. And vice versa, the wide receivers look better because of Joe. Well, that doesn't happen. That's not available. It's not an option. So when D'Amico Ryan says what he says about the playmaking, do we have that soundbite? Can we play that?
0: I forgot to send it to AJ.
1: Oh, hell yeah.
0: We'll grab it.
1: Can I read it or do you want to do another?
0: No, you can read it.
1: All right, now I got to find it. I should have said it earlier. Okay, so D'Amico Ryan says, quote, "I think this game is very indicative of what the NFL is about. The Bengals, Jamar Chase, one of their best players, he showed up. He made a heck of a catch." The concept of "he showed up" is so wild. He goes on to say, "If you call yourself a playmaker, where are your players? Are you making those plays to put the Texans in position to win football games? That's what it comes down to. Our guys, they play the right way, but you have to execute, have to find a way to get in the end zone." So the fact that you're dropping a Jamar Chase bomb right there and being like, "he showed up," like,
0: yeah. Yeah, you're right. Yeah, it's an extreme example. That, like, probably
1: it's so detached from reality is the problem. And you know what the bad part about it is? You and I can sit here and be like, "ah, it's detached from reality." D'Amico Ryans is asking his team to execute as if it's reality. Mm-hmm. As if Xavier Hutchinson is, quote, a playmaker. As if Jared Wayne and Kayshon Booty are Jamar Chase. It's like, Jamar Chase did it. Like, he's walking in the wide receiver room being like, "guys, Jamar Chase did it. Did you see what Jamar Chase did? Why did we not do that?"
0: Yeah. It's a great question of, like, how they got there and...
1: The detachment of reality of the roster building and what the roster is not good. Like, it's not good.
0: We got a text about this on the text line. We'll take a break. We'll answer this question. It's a very long text, so I'm going to abbreviate it very quickly here. Is this a lack of talent evaluation or a sense of pride and that they want their way to work and they're just trying to say we have the dudes is essentially the question. We'll answer that next. He's Will Kunkel. I'm Joe George. AJ behind the glass here on ESPN 97.5.
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2: Joe George, Will Kunkel here with you. Jeremy Branham will return tomorrow to the show. He'll abandon me again on Friday, but he'll be back tomorrow. AJ's behind the glass. All right, so here's the abbreviated text here, the question. How can this coaching staff not see any of these things that we've been discussing? I have no idea how these guys get these jobs. So it's either one, pride in that their way works, or that they can't see it, essentially. I think the coaching staff, to be fair, is fully aware of the problems. At the podium, they're going to give you coach speak and tell you how great things are and how sunshine and rainbows and execution and this and that and that. I think D'Amico Ryans and Nick Caley are fully aware of what's happening with the offensive line. Frank Ross is aware of the struggles that were yesterday at the special teams unit. I think ultimately, to me, like what it comes down to with why this organization is stuck in the mud, maybe is the best way to put it. Like, just kind of like, yeah, they're stuck in the mud of just like where this team has been at. It feels like over the last 2 years, and you can't get it all to click, whether it's CJ or the defense or the special teams. And yes, it's 2 weeks and it feels overreactionary. It just, it comes down to the personnel decisions, which starts at Caserio. It comes with, I think, the offensive coordinator decision, which I will blame on both of them, D'Amico and Caserio. I still lean 60-40 at least. It's Caserio's decision, not D'Amico's. I think it's all kind of all-encompassing with this team of like why the offensive line is as poor as it was. I don't believe in the Texans' philosophy in the way that they have handled their staff. I am firmly, firmly against that. What I am against is I do not believe when one person fails at their job and gets fired that you promote within. It doesn't mean Cole Popovich can't be a great coach. I just firmly don't believe in that philosophy. I am always team fire everybody. I think that in baseball, you should fire your GM and your head coach. Same thing in the NFL. If you fire the head offensive line coach, you should probably fire the assistant line coach. If you fire the quarterback coach, you should probably fire everyone involved with the offense. If you fire the OC, the quarterback coach shouldn't stay. Sorry, Gerard Johnson. Like, I just do not believe that, like, you leave bits and pieces of the old regime and expect a different result. Like, you just always get there. So I think it's talent. I think it's coaching of why, like, this offensive line does not improve. Ultimately, it really is, to me, just on Caserio. Like, Nick Caley might be a good offense coordinator. He might be. What does this offense look like? And I get the text line is blowing up about the Patriot way. I get it. We're all sick of it. They're doing it again, right? The John Carroll way is what I would call it more now. But how can you judge Nick Caley as an OC, honestly, when C.J. Stroud is the most pressured quarterback in the NFL and David Montgomery is the most hit at the line of scrimmage or behind the line of scrimmage running back in the NFL through 2 weeks?
3: You can't, first of all.
2: So it's just like it's hard. Like, it's hard for me. Like, and like, I don't think Nick Caley is a great OC. Like, he'll go back to the McVay, Shanahan, you know, coaching tree after he gets fired in this offseason, because I'm going to call my shot and say he will be. Right now, after week two, I'll put my stamp on that. He will not be here next year. They will have a new offensive coordinator. But it's just so hard to get like a real evaluation. Like, does a offensive wizard fix these problems, honestly, that you see?
3: No, I don't. Like, there is a lack of talent. So, yeah. However, there is also a lack of seeing guys put in position to where they can have some success. But again, the lack of talent up front will make you look bad in every facet of the game. Someone on TikTok said, I think the Wyatt Teller signing is indicative of poor, you know, evaluation. And I think that's like part of this too. Like, this is, like you said, it's a multifaceted, multi-layered conversation as to why the offense is failing. It's because they are evaluating talent bad, and they have now bad talent because they poorly evaluated the talent. Also, because of the money that they're pouring into the defense. So there's a pie, And if the, let's just use raw numbers and fake numbers. If you're putting 60% or 55% of your salary cap into the defense, then the offense is going to struggle because you don't have the money to go out there and be big spenders at any position or at enough positions to on the offensive side of the ball in order to be good. And you're not going to have, quote, playmakers. So if you don't have playmakers, expecting them to be playmakers is a bit delusional as well. To the texter saying, do you think it's more prideful or whatever? I think it's a little bit of you have a bad offensive roster and it's easier to be able to run the ball successfully than it is to be able to consistently pass the ball because it takes more to be able to consistently pass the ball. You have to have at least three good wide receivers. You need to have a good offensive line as well as the run game and a good quarterback. Like, you need to have more in your favor to run the ball or to pass the ball successfully than you do run the ball, I think. So I think that you're like, all right, we don't have any good wide receivers. We have bad wide receiver room. But then that makes you question D'Amico Ryans when he questions where his playmakers are as to why you're trying to be a running team because you don't have playmakers.
2: Yeah.
3: So who are you challenging?
2: Yeah.
3: Like, who are you fooling?
2: No, I totally agree. It's like, it is such an interesting, because like with like the Wyatt Teller that the person on TikTok brought up, like, is that a miss there? Is it a miss because you're desperate? Or is it, like you said, it's a multi-layered miss. It's a, yes, you've had years now, Nick Caserio, to build an offensive line, and he can't do it. Like, he's had, you could have at this point. There's no reason, like, there is not a single player on this offensive line that is a draft pick that has been extended by Nick Caserio. Titus Howard came from the other organization, the other regime. Like, he has not brought in a single player that has been drafted, developed, and extended on this offensive line. Now, he signed Ed Ingram and extended him. Sure, that's fine. That's one. One spot of your five. Now, hopefully Rutledge and Ursary can be those guys, and we can have a conversation of, is it turning the corner, and is it able to fix it in one offseason? No, it takes years and years and years. It's taking too long, man. It's taking too long.
3: Look what your Bears did.
2: I know. Look at the Bears, the Minnesota Vikings. Like, there are plenty of teams.
3: Other teams have offensive linemen, right?
2: The Kansas City Chiefs. Like, they have a left tackle who's a rookie who's dominated.
3: Yeah.
2: Dominated. Like, there is a lack of talent evaluation. And I'm honestly, like, this tells you how much of, like, I was curious what the pushback was going to be today. Because I assumed there would be at least one person of all the text messages and Twitches and YouTube comments that we've gotten so far that would give me a pushback to this conversation of a what about week one, and we haven't gotten any of it. And it's because everyone believes that what we saw from week one to week two, the reality of the Houston Texans is they are who they are in week two.
3: Yeah,
2: like that week one.
3: It's the same old thing for 3 years.
2: Yeah, right.
3: It's the same people just shuffled around.
2: Yeah.
3: It's the same thing.
2: Yeah. Like, I thought there was going to be some pushback today.
3: You know, it kind of reminds me a little bit of the Astros in the sense of Dana Brown, why don't you go get player X, Y, or Z? But at the same time, he's being hampered by Jim Crane and what he can spend. So therefore, he can't go out there and bid on those type of players. Like, it is multi-leveled and faceted, so you have to hit on it all the time. A little bit to where all that money is going towards the defense. You don't have the money to go get the good players on offense. But then it's also detached from reality of saying we are a downhill physical running team when you don't have the players to make you good at that. And you double down on it and saying, why aren't our playmakers doing it? Jamar's doing it. If you call yourself a playmaker, you should be able to make plays. I mean, come on, dude. Like,
2: yeah. Well, I mean, like, and like, I try not to do this as much anymore because, as Remax says, it always comes back to Chicago. But you brought him up. Joe Tooney was traded last year from the Chiefs to the Bears for a fourth round pick. Nick Caserio could have made that trade, right? He could have made that trade. Yes, the fourth round pick was much higher than the Texans' fourth round pick, so maybe it would have had to be a third. It would have been worth it. He won the offensive lineman of the year last year. They signed Jonah Jackson in the offseason. Was kind of a failure in L.A., but Ben Johnson knew him from Detroit. They brought him here. It worked out well. You know who else was in L.A.? Nick Caley. So he would have known about Jonah Jackson. So, like, there was, like, you can rebuild. Like, we do see teams quickly rebuild their offensive line. You look at the Kansas City Chiefs when they lost the Super Bowl, that first Super Bowl they lost, right? Mahomes was getting beaten to death. They went out and they fixed it. They made a bunch of moves. I think they brought in four new offensive linemen that next offseason. The Texans keep bringing in new offensive linemen, but none of them have hit. And that's what, to me, is the most shocking, is you would think at some point you'd get more than one Ed Ingram. Like, you would think that just the math would tell you that the amount of bodies that have been in this organization that have played left tackle through right tackle, what some, like a couple of them would hit at some point on the season. Let's go right out to the HRMP listener line. Let's talk to Gary. He wants to talk about Nick Caserio. Gary, what's on your mind?
4: Hey, what's up, guys? I have called a long time ago. I've been a pretty frequent caller about not being all in on Caserio. Frankly, I was a fire Caserio guy during the David Culley, all of that ridiculousness. And I mean, I want to get crazy. It's just two games. But if we go like another year with a dysfunctional offense, an offensive line, like at what point do we decide that the dude is just not capable of like building an offense from a personnel perspective? Like, well, how many offensive linemen? Yeah. I mean, like I said, I wasn't trying to be crazy, but we're there. Like, if we go Fisher, if we go Scruggs, if we go whoever the super bust that was from Texas A&M, like,
2: Kenyon Green.
4: Those are all really valuable draft picks. Like, and even if you want to look at receiver, right? Like, not getting anybody in the offseason, when I know that, you know, we lost the guy from Iowa State, but even then, like, it's still super thin, and Nico gets hurt every single freaking year. And so not to pick up a receiver, I mean, I'm sorry, I don't want to go on and on.
2: No, you're fine.
4: But, like, at this point, I have no confidence that Caserio can take us over the top. Like, I think he's good. I don't think he's great. But there's only one Super Bowl champion every year. So you have to be great. And I think it's pretty clear that he's not great. And I'm just kind of out.
3: So I think,
2: Gary, thank you for the call.
3: Yeah, good phone call, measured phone call, reasonable phone call. So here's I'm thinking about it, and I'm writing down in my notes about why I think that they have this issue right now, and I think it's philosophical. It's philosophical in the sense that when you're a good football team or a good team in sports, you don't go best available. Like, you're supposed to go in and you're supposed to fine-tune your roster in order to take that next step. So when you have a really good defense, do you want to double down with Caden McDonald? Is that the right move? Mm-hmm. Or like, hey, we still suck on the offensive line. Maybe we should really dive into that. Let's trade that pick. Let's move up. Let's be aggressive to go get that offensive lineman. And when Nick Caserio doubles down at the podium, when we're talking, he said, we're always going to be best available. We will always be best available. I don't even know what draft for need means. Well, look at your offensive line. I'll tell you what it means. It means you need offensive linemen and you better draft some.
2: Yeah. And look, they took Keelan Rutledge in the first round. And when you can make an argument that maybe he wasn't the best player available.
3: But
2: in that
3: one
2: moment,
3: guy obviously isn't enough. Like,
2: no,
3: aggressively,
2: you're right.
3: Change it and overhaul it.
2: Look, I think we are at the point now where, like, we are starting to see the turn. Nick Caserio is not good at this from the offensive line perspective. Is he on the hot seat? I don't think the answer to that is yes. Do I think he should be? Probably not. To Gary's point, like, if this is the reason why they can't excel, do I think at some point he will be? Should he be? Yes. I don't. Now, I just feel like the Texans organization loves him. I think, like, so if you're expecting, like, a change there as we look forward, if it continues at this rate, do I think you're going to get it? I think the answer is going to be no. Do I think they need to bring in some new people around Nick Caserio? And I think he needs to be self-aware. Yeah, I do.
3: Scouting department?
2: Yeah, I think you need to change some of your philosophical approaches of how you handle the offensive line, take some bigger swings, look at some of your defense and be willing to subtract from your defense and trust your coaching staff to build up lesser players, to fix some of the things you have and problems you have on offense. I think the wide receiver room is a totally fair point. Like, yeah, we all knew this Nico Collins injury was going to come. Now, hopefully, like always with Nico, the one positive is it short term. You know, it's not a long term. But we saw in the playoffs last year, and we saw yesterday, how valuable he is to this team. Nico Collins is the most valuable player in the Houston Texans organization, it feels like. Because this offense is incapable of doing anything when he's not on the field. And it's unbelievable that it's that one player dependent. And it's not even like he gets like the target share that like JSN gets.
3: He's the only that guy. He's the only guy that can do explosives.
2: But
3: only.
2: Just like without the threat of Nico, the trickle-down effect is so poor.
3: So
2: it's just derails everything. I think CJ was immaculate yesterday, honestly. Like, I thought he was really damn good in this game. Like, he is on pace for a big contract through 2 weeks of all the things that have gone on in this 0-2 start. CJ is not the problem. But yeah, it is a huge question.
3: And to our point of the philosophical, it also goes to the conversation is, I think you can make a better conversation that you keep Nick Caserio and you get rid of D'Amico Ryans. Not because D'Amico Ryans isn't a good head coach, but to win in the NFL, having a defensive head coach means that you're trying to swing and hit a home run in an offensive coordinator. Because the best way to have a good offensive coordinator is to make him your head coach. That way you don't lose him.
2: Yeah.
3: Because if you have a defensive head coach and then all of a sudden you get a good OC, you're going to lose him because he's going to become a head coach. And then you got to try it again. And then you got to try to swing again. Yeah. And now they're 0 for 2. So if you can not have a defensive head coach, it's very, very hard to maintain that success. Some guys have found it. Some guys are able to do it. I'm not saying it's impossible.
2: It's not impossible.
3: They're 0 for 2 at OC, and they can't get it figured out.
2: All right, we'll take a break. How much of this are you blaming directly on D'Amico Ryans? 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Football season is heating up, and the best place to catch every rivalry, every touchdown, every nail biter is at Twin Peaks, your ultimate sports lodge. 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With wall to wall TVs, you're locked into the action from kickoff to the final buzzer. And look, you know what? I think the best time to go to a place like Twin Peaks is honestly when your team's playing poorly, because if they're playing poorly, you just watch the other games. 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If you're sad about the Houston Texans, watch the other games. You know, hang out with the crew, have a good time, and just enjoy the football that is on. 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
1: Live from the Huntington Bank Studios, here's Jeremy Branham and Joe George.
2: Joe George, Will Kunkel here with you today. AJ behind the glass. Couple texts here. Let's see. 9293, Texans are lost. 0652, Casario drafted Jaden Higgins over Luther Burden. Incompetent. 1772.
3: Is that the problem?
2: 1772. Do you think they should go after Tyreek Hill? I think Tyreek Hill's career is over, personally. He's still not running full speed. Last we got an update from Drew Rosenhaus. So I think Tyreek Hill is like a 2027 veteran minimum thing for an NFL team, not a 2026 thing for an NFL team. Also, he's going to want to go to a team that's not the Texans, I'll predict. Also, I don't think they're going to want Tyreek Hill.
3: I don't think he fits here.
2: From Phillip 68, is Tank Dell CJ's emotional support receiver? I mean, maybe. Which, like, I felt like they tried to give an encouraging update where he said he'll be back soon to the sideline reporter during yesterday's game. I did catch that. I'll believe it when I see it.
3: Soon is one of those words that means nothing.
2: It also just, like, I hope for Tank Dell's sake he is back.
3: So do I.
2: And I hope he is back to the old Tank Dell. As much as I want to, like, see that work, I will just believe it when I see it. You know, like, it's a catastrophic knee injury. I don't, like, foresee him coming in and, like, change. Like, think back to CJ's rookie year, right? Like, week one, incompetent, looks bad, everyone's freaking out, overreaction after one game. Week two, not good for the first three quarters. Bunch of garbage time points because they start to use Tank Dell against the Indianapolis Colts. All Paul and I talk about the next day is garbage time versus reality. Then, boom, skyrocket. They start using Tank Dell. It's awesome. Year two, offense clicking with Tank Dell. He gets hurt. It falls apart. The best version of CJ Stroud has been with Tank Dell on the field. They've been trying to find that guy since. Do I think Tank's going to be that guy when he comes back? No.
3: And in part, because not because of Tank Dell and how great he was, which he was good, he was very good, but it gave them another weapon alongside Nico. You couldn't just focus on Nico.
2: Yeah.
3: And when you don't have Nico, you don't have Nico, you don't have Tank, you don't have Jaden, you don't have anybody out there. Mm-hmm. There's nobody that is a deep threat. So if the defense knows that you can't throw deep and you can't run, you're pretty easy to defend, particularly in the red zone when it's a smaller area of space. So you're like, all right, we don't need to really sell out on the run, and no one's going to beat us up over the top. They don't have a playmaker, so let's just kind of take away the middle of the field in the air, and they're not going to do anything.
2: Well, and they also, now they just don't want to run, it looks like, because they ran it again. The two running backs ran 18 times total, I think it was.
3: Yeah, what's the conversation surrounding David Montgomery not playing? He played 51% of the snaps, which was more than he played in week one.
2: Yeah, see, I'm okay with that. I thought it was going to be a timeshare kind of a thing. Like,
3: Everyone's like, he didn't play at all. And I'm like, that's not true.
2: Yeah, I just think he didn't make an impact. So I think it's like
3: one
2: of those things where, like, people are watching the game and they're frustrated and they...
3: He was out there.
2: Just not running, like, right? Like, just didn't run the ball. Like,
3: no one did.
2: They're on the field. Like, they're just not contributing in the way that you expect them to. On the Twitter streets.
3: Oh, boy.
2: It does feel like they're starting to... The frustration has started to arrive with DeMeco. Again, 0-2, third time in the last 4 years since he took over as the head coach. When you look at this all-encompassing, like, I think we're both here. Like, problem number one, Casario's evaluation of the offense. I think problem number two is Nick Caley. Is three, like, where does DeMeco fit into all of this? Like, is he go in front of Caley because, again, he's part of the hiring process? Maybe his teams are not as prepared as they should be. Like, it feels like people are starting to get frustrated with DeMeco. The turn is starting to happen. When they start winning, it'll flip back the other way. But at least through 2 weeks, there seems to be some frustration with DeMeco and the slow starts to this season. Like, how much does this fall on his shoulders of where the Texans are at right now?
3: It depends what the true problem is. Like, is the problem that you have a defensive head coach? Is the problem that, and I think part of the messaging is a problem right now. The message is not lining up and connecting with the player, because you can't just blame the players week in, week out, and their lack of execution, because at some point you're coaching it. At some point you're either coaching it or you're allowing it, as they say, right? So you're going to get that blowback eventually. You can't just rely on the fact that you're beloved in the city and you turned a whole bunch of things around. At the same time, you just come up short at the same spots consistently and have the same excuses consistently, because the people that pay attention the most hear the same excuses and the same reasoning consistently and saying, well, Okay, that's what I heard last week and the week before and the year before and the year before that. And so you're saying right now you haven't addressed this. You haven't done anything to fix what you say has been the same problem consistently. Mm-hmm. And when you don't have good players, execution is always going to be a problem. So I know that it's going to be hard to message your way through a bad roster because you can't go out there and be like, listen, man, like, we don't have enough money to pay guys on the offensive side of the ball, so we have to be, we have Jared Wayne and Xavier Hutchinson. That's just the way it goes. You're not going to go up there and say that. Having said that, that's why I think it goes even deeper. It goes a layer deeper, and it's the fact that you have a defensive head coach that is always going to limit your offense when you don't have a hot stud offensive coordinator. It's just the way it is.
2: Yeah.
3: Because you can't scheme around a bad offense if you don't have a good OC, so forget about that. And you can't get around having a bad OC if you have a bad roster. So you have bad on bad. You have the blind leading the blind offensively, and you have a defensive head coach, Breeden Fajoco, who I had on my show, Kicking It with Kunkel on YouTube, kind of broke this down really interesting. So when he was with the Steelers, he would listen to Mike Tomlin try to coach up the quarterbacks, and it was always from a defensive head perspective. It was, hey, when you have the too high safety here, this is where you want to throw. And he's like, yeah, no, I know that. I saw what I saw defensively. That's not the issue. Is CJ Stroud getting the coaching that he needs in Houston? Is he being failed from a coaching standpoint? Who's coaching him from a standpoint of, hey, you need to look at this, you need to look at that, from a quarterback's perspective, and what should be happening from a route tree and who should be open? The head coach is not making any impact offensively. I think we can all agree. D'Amico Ryans is not helping the offense be better. That's not his specialty. It's not what he does.
2: But it's why he gave up play calling.
3: I was just about to say, even though he gave up play calling, I don't think it's probably even good to meddle, because now you're just saying, you know what? I don't give a damn. Just run the ball. Just run it. Just run it. We are going to be a physical team because we can't pass it. Because last year, CJ did not have a great year. So you had to work around CJ not being great, especially in the playoffs. So you're like, all right, we're just going to run the ball. But now you are having a good CJ, so you want to utilize CJ. But you don't have the wide receivers to do so. And now you can't run the ball and you can't protect them.
2: Yeah. It's...
3: Yeah, no, it's one of those conversations.
2: So funny, like, they're gonna be a playoff team. Like, it's so funny. Like, but like then, like, I just feel like we're gonna be Groundhog Day and be in the same situation next year. We're like, it's gonna start slow, and you're just gonna be like, what is going on here? Like, what is up with this team in the first couple weeks of the season? Like, I do think like they are going to improve enough to where, you know, the offensive line can be better than it was this weekend. Low bar. The run game can be better than it was.
3: To your point earlier, though.
2: Certain teams.
3: Against some teams, the goal for this team isn't to get in the playoffs. I understand, like, the goal of the NFL season is to make the playoffs.
2: The goal is to win the Super Bowl with this team.
3: And not only that, even if you don't win the Super Bowl, fine. But the goal is to be on the tier of the Super Bowl contending teams. They might be tier three, let alone tier two and one. They're not even in that conversation right now for a Super Bowl. Not even in it. So to get in, we've seen the Panthers got in the playoffs last year.
2: Yeah.
3: The goal isn't to just get in the playoffs. The goal is to say, hey, we have a chance on this Sunday against this team to get to the AFC Championship game or into the Super Bowl.
2: Yeah.
3: They're not even close to that.
2: No. I mean, look, you're trying the expectations for this team are to do something they've never done, which is at least get to the AFC Championship game this year. And they have started themselves off 0-2, which means at this point, at this pace, they are going to, when they make the playoffs, because again, I think they will, are going to be doing it mostly on the road.
3: But the team doesn't change.
2: After the first game, like, they're going to be on the road in Kansas City or Baltimore or Cincinnati or wherever, as they try to do something that, again, this franchise has never done, get out of the divisional round. All right, we're going to take a break and on the Texans. So let's talk about a team that got swept this weekend. It looks like it's going to miss the playoffs. The Houston Astros. That's next year on ESPN 97.5.
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2: Final hour, Jeremy and Joe here on ESPN 97.5. We're going to take a break from the Houston Texans. We will talk about them again tomorrow. When the Huntington Bank bad boy returns to the show, Jeremy Branham. So let's talk about the Astros.
3: What a weekend.
2: They got swept. They are currently...

0: bust. It was just a pretty bad series, frankly, like from the Astros, I would say collectively is my biggest takeaway. Like the starting pitching did their job. And you said this earlier, Will, like when they're pitching, they're not hitting. And this game felt like this weekend felt like, well, their starting pitching was good. You got 5 1/3, 2 runs from Lambert, 5 1/3, 1 run from Wisniewski, 5 innings, no earned runs from Hunter Brown in these 3 games. Your bullpen had a 10.32 ERA over the weekend, 11 1/3 over the 3 days, gave up 13 runs, 5 home runs. Brian King, don't want to ever see him again. AJ Blue Ball, I think he's gassed. He's fallen off a cliff. He's pitched more innings this year in a bullpen in like 20 years for the Astros. And Will, they also just couldn't get a clutch hit. Like it was just like a collectively a bad, bad weekend of baseball. And the Braves are good, but they were in a lot of these games until the bullpen came in and just like dumped the bed.
1: Yeah, they're not a good baseball team. They've showed you who they are all season long. And you made the mention this earlier in the show that they were, what, 8-18 in April? Is that what the...
0: Yeah, 8-18 in April.
1: 8-18
0: in
1: April.
0: I think it's like 6-11 in September. I think is what it is.
1: The worse you are as a team, no matter the sport, the more every game matters because you're in the thick of it down the stretch and you're not going to be able to pull away. That's why, let's go back to the Texans almost immediately, why these games early on matter significantly for the Texans because they're not going to be able to pull away from anybody and we're going to look back at the year and be like, dang, if we had that game or this game. That's what the Astros are doing right now. If they had this game or that game, they're 2-9 against Seattle this year. They now have to go into T-Mobile for 2 games, then 4 against a bad A's team. Who knows how it's going to turn out against the A's? Nothing is guaranteed with this Astros roster. They're just not very good. It is what it is.
0: Yeah.
1: And when you're not very good, you're not going to be consistent, and you can't rely on it. Having said that, the AL's not good. So if they get in the playoffs, they don't have to play other good teams.
0: It's crazy. It still feels like anything is possible. Like, specifically because the Red Sox, the Yankees, and the Rays, only one of those teams, just with how the playoff bracket is going to align, which might be the time it finally leads to reform in the playoffs in Major League Baseball coming out of a lockout, only one of those teams is getting to the ALCS. Where the other side of it, at the moment, would be the Guardians, the White Sox, and the Rangers. Hopefully that ends up becoming the Astros. But yeah, like they had, you know, a chance. Like it felt like there was a chance, it felt like, to the Astros to gain momentum when you look back at the start of the month. But the Rangers, to be frank, have played good baseball, right? Like they have split a series versus the Rays. They lost a series to the Mariners, but then they beat the Diamondbacks, who are still technically alive for the NL wild card right now. They beat the Red Sox, who are a playoff team. They've pushed Toronto basically out of the playoff conversation. They're 3 games back, but the Blue Jays were making a surge. The Rays have played collectively better. The Astros have won one of their last 3 series after beating the Philadelphia Phillies, mind you. But like they've got swept twice. Like that's like that, like they're just, it's the worst possible way they could play again, where you've got losses to the Rays, 3-1, 3-2, bullpen problems. You lose to Atlanta, bullpen problems. Like this bullpen that early on in the season when the rotation was struggling, was kind of keeping the Astros afloat, has now either just run its course, been figured out, but looks like it's going to ultimately be the detriment of this team, while also 5-9 every single night is like an atrocity.
1: When I starting the season, I'll never forget, I was talking to Brandon when we were at St. Arnold's, and I said, like, this team is not good because you're relying on the back end of your rotation is not good at all. You didn't replace Framber Valdez at all. And I don't think that the option was to bring him back, but there was nothing. You had no number two starter. And almost year by year, little by little, we've kind of shaved away the offense. It's just kind of been whittled down slowly but surely. We kind of thought Yiner Diaz was going to be this offensive guy. We thought bringing back Carlos Correa was going to do something. But like little by little, that lineup went from like 9 deep when they were really good to 6, 7, now like 3. I mean, it's just not deep at all.
0: Yeah.
1: You just do the 6-7.
0: Yep.
1: I was like, it's not a deep lineup. If your top of the order is not hitting, forget about it unless you fall into something. And it's the same talking point that you're not, when you have a really shallow lineup and a really shallow pitching staff and a shallow bullpen, you're going to have.

0: an extremely inconsistent ball club. And that's what you have.
1: Yeah.
0: Sure. Some guys can put it all together on a given night and it looks really, really good. But for the most part, those type of players are 4A type players. They're not necessarily big leaguers. So they're going to put it together maybe 30% of the time, whatever it might be. So the odds of three phases of the game all connecting when those players are doing it 30% of the time is very minimal.
1: Yeah. Texter asks, correct me if I'm wrong, but the Astros have sucked every other month this year. So when you look at it, like March doesn't count, it's only six games, but they were 4-2 in March. They're 8-18 in April, 15-14 in May, 16-11 in June, 13-10 in July, and 14-13 in August. And it has been, again, they've been swept twice so far in the month of September. So like it has been a struggle here this month. And what you do have series victories over the White Sox, over the Phillies. Like this is such a strange baseball team. Like they have played four teams that are for sure going to make the playoffs this year. Five that were in contention. The only like bad team they've played this month are the Kansas City Royals. And they've beaten the White Sox 3 out of 4. They lost 2 out of 3 to the Diamondbacks. They beat the Phillies 2 out of 3. They got swept by the Rays. They got swept by the Braves. So like they are just, again, this inconsistent baseball team, as you pointed out, a team they're now 2-9 against, which like if they miss the playoffs this year, Seattle. And we'll go back to like for the people that are like, it's early. I don't care. Like you're like, and I know the ask, like this is why I connected it with the Texans earlier. Like you think back to a couple years ago, they make a run to the division. They're back 10. They're 10 games back early in the season after an atrocious start. Hunter Brown's not good. Alex Bregman fixes them. They go on a roll and they steamroll the division. They win that thing. Last year, slow start. They start to build, and it falls apart a little bit at the end. This year, that April and then now September, like the April month doesn't allow you for struggles at the end of the season when you have these catastrophic months. Like baseball is such a game of like slim margins. Where again, these months, they've gone 2 or 3 games above 500. They haven't put together a month in which they've gone, you know, 14-4 or, you know, 20-5, whatever it would be. It's just these 2 months of April and now September feel like they're going to do the Astros in. The Rangers play the Mets and the Twins, the final 6 games of the season. You play the Mariners and the Athletics.
0: I don't know that the schedule even matters in this division. Like, you know, like, I know it's really, you can play anybody. It exactly. Don't matter.
1: It's just like the Rangers have been playing better, but like, will they consistently do this again? Like, will they play the way they've been playing or will they fall apart? Like,
0: this large and small of it, like to narrow it down, I know I talked about the inconsistencies and you're never going to be good when you can't be consistently good for a longer period of time is look at what they've done with their best pitcher on the mound. They've lost so many games with Hunter Brown on the mound when he's pitched well. That's a microcosm of what the Astros are. You can't waste starts by your best pitcher and chalk them up to losses. Because behind them, you don't have, like, they're obviously lesser than pitchers. Mm-hmm. So you're not going to have a better chance of winning with those guys on the mound as you do with Hunter Brown. And when you can't win with Hunter Brown on the mound, you're not going to win a lot. He's got 6 wins on the year. 6 wins. And wins for a pitcher are a little bit overrated. But, I mean, Hunter Brown is a better than a 6-3 pitcher.
1: Yeah. No, I mean, look at the odds right now. So this is where they're at the moment. The Astros on this book are plus 116 to make the playoffs, minus 146 to miss the playoffs. Brian McTaggart, to your point about wins, though, I just want to make sure I give him credit for this. There are 6 games remaining, and Peter Lambert leads the Astros with 8 wins. The last time they didn't have a pitcher reach double-digit wins in a 162-game season was in 2013 when Jordan Lyles led the team with 7 wins. The Astros lost 111 games that season. So, yes, it's not a pitcher's stat. However,
0: it's indicative.
1: It's indicative of what the team is doing. Like, exactly. It's not a pitcher stat. It's a team stat. Like, yes. It is a team problem that the leading winner on your Astros is Peter Lambert with 8 wins. Now, Hunter Brown wasn't great all the time. So it's a mixed bag, I would say, of what it was. But like, if this team's gonna make the playoffs, like it starts with tomorrow night. Like you need Christian Javier to be as good as he's been in his last 3 starts. Like they have to sweep Seattle. Like
0: Seattle's coming for that.
1: Too. Yeah. And like, and then I've said this before, like, it's such an annoyance with baseball. Like, I can't believe this Astros season, to their own detriment, that they're in this position, but like their season is going to end in a minor league ballpark.
0: It's just that so annoying.
1: That is just exhausting to me. Like, a place where the ball just flies out of the yard. Maybe that's good for the Astros.
0: All bets are off.
1: Like, but like you have like, and as it is momently at the moment it's structured, you'd have Lambert, Wisniewski, Brown, Javier. Which means you're also not setting up your playoff rotation. Because so even if you make if you make it, like, you can't set up your playoff rotation. Like, that is officially off the table. You are not going to be in a position. Like, this thing is going to come down to the wire. And also, first world complaint. The season's on the line, and all their games start at 8:40 or 9 o'clock at night. I'm old.
0: That sucks.
1: God, man, like, can we protest this? Can we say, like, hey, next year all games must, whenever the season ends, all games must end in Central Time?
0: Yes.
1: I wish they were in the AL West just for that reason. Like, the final five games, final six games of the year, and you're playing at 8 o'clock or 8:40 or 9 o'clock at night is brutal.
0: It's going to be a fun end of the season one way or the other. It's going to be fun to watch.
1: I don't know if I'd call it fun.
0: It's fun because it's like you want to see. It's fun to watch. It's meaningful baseball. It's not boring down the stretch. You know what I'm saying? Like, it's gonna be if they get in, it's gonna be fun. If they don't get in, you're gonna look back and be like, we should have won here, there, and the other place. And again, the more average you are, the more meaningful every single game is to you.
1: Yeah, and they're gonna be meaningful over the next couple of days. All right, let's talk about. I need fun. I need fun things to talk about. College football.
0: About Lane Kiffin getting his ass kicked.
1: College football's fun. 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
1: Joe George, Will Kunkel here with you on ESPN 97.5. Bad weekend for the Texans. Bad weekend for the Astros. 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
0: Great week for America, though. Team USA, to see what Ole Miss did. Fun to watch.
1: It was fun. Like, it was, I mean, look, we haven't, like, really gotten to, like, the big college football stuff yet. It feels like the schedule is getting close. It's really starting this week, right?
0: It's like, so bad.
1: Like, the first 3 weeks of the college football season are kind of a tease. We're like, this week, it's like you've got number one versus number 14, Texas versus Tennessee, Oklahoma versus Georgia, number four Ole Miss versus number 21 Florida, 17 Iowa, 18 Michigan, like, LSU, A&M, Oregon, USC. Like, we're like, this is real. Like, this is college football. Like, we are fine. And then SMU plays Missouri State. Like, we're finally, like, here. Missouri versus Mississippi State, two top 25 teams. So this is, like, the last weekend before, like, things, like, really feels like start to take off again. But that LSU Ole Miss game was
0: fun to watch.
1: Awesome. I mean, Trinidad Chambliss. Last year, I said I didn't get why he didn't come out for the draft, because I thought it was very clear he was at worst the third best quarterback and would be a second round pick or a late first round pick. I see why he stayed, because he's making a ton of money at Ole Miss. And I think even if he measures in at like 5'10", and the NFL normally doesn't love shorter quarterbacks, the way he's playing, like, he's going to be a top five pick. He's going to have a chance to win the Heisman. I would have him as the betting favorite right now, frankly, with the way that he's played. He was phenomenal in this game. And LSU, like they came back. Like, they made it a game. Sam Levitt was much better in the second half versus in the first half, obviously. But, like, that was just such an awesome college football game this weekend.
0: The atmosphere was incredible. And it's why I despise the international games so much. And there was another one this weekend, and I can't remember exactly who played in it, but BYU and somebody. I don't care. I hate removing games from campuses, because that atmosphere was awesome. And Lane leaned into it. Him hiring the fraternities to come out to razz his team the night before, like, so good. That guy is so great for college football, and he is so bad for college football at the same time, that it's great. It's so much fun to watch. And to see Ole Miss win, though, and did you see the pictures afterwards of the players celebrating, pointing at Lane while he was on the field? Like, it was awesome. There's so much hatred in there, which is what made it fun.
1: Yeah, I mean, it's like, it has been, and like, that's what it's all about, right? Like, it's like, there's so much passion in college football, but, like, it just takes it to another level. And, like, so far, like, bad take of the year is going to be me on Ole Miss. Like, I thought they were going to fall apart without Lane Kiffin, and the reality is I think I overlooked the situation, where Lane Kiffin is now, I think it's 1-10 in top 25 games on the road. Well, Where Pete Golding so far, this is a very small sample size here, but against top 25 teams in the six games he's been the head coach at Ole Miss, he's 4-1. And in three of those games, they were top 10, he's 2-1. Like, he's won two of his first three top 10 matchups as an SEC coach. Like, yes, it's not his roster. It's still mostly Lane's roster. How does it look over time with Pete Golding? But, like, so far, the early return is, like, very, very positive. And Lane Kiffin struggling to win the big game. But, like, that game was... It was, honestly, like, it wasn't my favorite game of the weekend, I will say.
0: Northwestern beating down on Colorado.
1: Was fun. I loved SMU Louisville.
0: That game was crazy.
1: That game was so much fun. And then to connect the two, though, like, to see what Ole Miss did. And the fact that, like, Louisville now 2-1 with their loss being the first week of the season with Ole Miss. That was a back-and-forth game. And they lost 41-38. Like, I know everyone's, like, talking about Miami in the ACC.
0: Malachi Toney, bro.
1: But, like, I kind of feel like we need to talk about Louisville as the team. Like, they have a free path, basically, now to the ACC championship game. They don't play anyone, really, of, like, that top caliber in the ACC. They have no more ranked games. At the moment, like, it feels like we're now destined for Louisville-Miami, and I kind of feel like Louisville is going to be hanging that one. I'm starting to think Louisville might make it so you can have two teams in the ACC in the college football playoff this year with how they've played. Like, if Ole Miss keeps going, they are going to get such a boost because that first game of the season was a three-point loss. So, like, I thought those were, to me, the two top games of the weekend. Your Northwestern Wildcats did look very good.
0: Man, made Deion... And his boys look bad. It was a 41-7. And, of course, those guys come in our temporary stadium, mother effing the place, yeah. Screaming, this place sucks, it's quiet. And they're out, and they're all hot dogging, and then we beat their teeth in. I think next week, the Florida Ole Miss game, I'm super curious to see how Ole Miss comes out after that. I mean, they just poured. I know Al Golding came out. Who's the head coach of Ole Miss?
1: Pete Golden
0: came out and said, this wasn't our Super Bowl. That's not what it's about. But y'all poured everything into it. Emotionally speaking, the whole team, the whole program, the whole campus, the whole town, the whole state, they poured everything they had into that. Now you got to go on the road into the swamp where the Gators are favored anywhere from 2.5 to 3.5, depending where you look.
1: Yeah, I mean, the Gators are like, they've John Summerall feels like he's done some quick work at that program, too. Like, feels like Florida's like definitely on the trajectory right now that you want. That game's going to be very interesting this weekend. I feel like, you know.
0: Ole Miss the rest of the way, man. 19 Missouri, 1 Texas, 2 Georgia, 24 Mississippi State, the Egg Bowl.
1: That's brutal. Like, the SEC is going to beat each other up this year. Like, they're going to, like, if they were to make a run this year, like there's probably one or two losses. They're a two-loss team probably. Still going to, I think, be in the college football playoff now at this point with the way they've played. And then the other big story, I think over the weekend for obviously people here, we are the home of the Texas A&M Aggies. Yikes.
0: Man, 31-21
1: to Kentucky.
0: And they looked bad.
1: Yeah, did not look good. I think Kentucky has, in Will Stein, a coach that is leading it in the right direction. I think Kenny Minchie is a very good quarterback. I'm inherently biased because he did transfer from Notre Dame. But like Marcel Reed, man, just like watching this game, Mike Elko today came out, said he has full support of Marcel Reed. I don't know how you do. To me, it makes me wonder like what's behind Marcel at Texas A&M and like how bad maybe it's looking at practice, but like that's the team that has talent all over the place and ran for 187 yards. Mario Craver had a great day, but like Marcel feels like it's holding this team back. And then, frankly, like, it wasn't great defensively either, right? Like, Kentucky scores 21 points in the third quarter. But A&M LSU feels like a playoff eliminator. And I know, like, it's not because people, they can make a run or whatever. But, like, it feels like we have a playoff eliminator happening Saturday night in Baton Rouge.
0: 10.5. I think they're 9.5-point favorites, Baton Rouge.
1: LSU is?
0: LSU, yeah.
1: I didn't realize it was that big.
0: Yeah, that's a crazy number for a team that's supposed to be good in Texas A&M.
1: I mean, that's a top 25 matchup at 10-point spread.
0: Again, LSU, they exhausted a lot. I don't know if – I don't know. Who do you think's in a better position regardless of who they're playing this week, LSU or Ole Miss? Because LSU expounded a whole bunch of energy too, man. Like, yeah. That was a huge game for these kids.
1: I think LSU is.
0: Just they're in a better spot because they're at home.
1: They're at home. Yeah. I think it's the quarterback of the other team. Again, sorry, Marcel, but I think if they're in a better position overall this weekend, I would say, than the other than Ole Miss. And then the other game that happened on Friday night.
0: That was a tough one to watch, man.
1: Texas Tech 28, Houston Cougars 26. AJ, get over the microphone, please. Thank you.
0: Are you a big UH Cougar football fan, AJ?
13: Yeah, for sure.
1: He's an alum.
0: Well, easy with the for sure. I know about 80% of that school don't give a damn.
1: He gives a damn.
0: They don't show up. They don't. Have you been to a home game this year?
13: Not yet.
1: It's early. I've been working to, though.
0: I mean, diehards, for they've sure. Been against for Southern sure, guys.
1: Against Southern?
0: For sure, guys, go no matter who you
13: Oregon
0: play.
13: State.
0: Their home schedule's tough.
1: But it is. It's not. I think it shows more reflection of the Big 12. But
0: the Big 12 is.
1: 2-point conversion, Connor Wigman. I don't know, AJ, an inch from a touchdown. Yeah. Like, it's so close. At one point, I thought they were going to overturn it and give it to him. Like, just no one's open. I think he played very well. Like, I don't think their season's over because of what's in front of it. But just what do you think of that game when you saw it?
13: Yeah, definitely tough. I mean, the defense played well, too. Amari Thomas played well, too. The interception the defense had, too. But I think for me, like, they definitely have to beat Utah at this point. Like, they have to be 11-1 at the end of the season to able to be playing the Big 12 championship ultimately to get that opt to, you know, get into the college football playoff.
1: Yeah, they got
13: to
1: beat Utah. The tough thing, honestly, just for the Cougs, it's just the way the schedules lined up this year. Yeah. Like, you have to beat Utah because BYU, they play Utah, right, but that's it. Like, BYU is going to probably run the table if they get by Utah, and then because of this one loss, be undefeated. Texas Tech doesn't really play anyone else this year when they're at their schedule. Like, this is like kind of like one of my bigger views of college football is like people say like it ruins the regular season, the expanded playoffs.
0: Don't. Every time I'm in here, I got to go toe to toe with somebody.
1: But like the Cougs season might be over.
0: But that's because Big 12 indicative, but not college football.
1: Like, yes, but also it's because the way it's more of the like they made these conferences so big that like the year a schedule comes out, like Texas Tech does not play BYU, they do not play Utah. Mm-hmm. Utah plays Houston, Utah plays BYU. But like so like one loss by 2 points might keep you out of the college football playoff by less than a half a foot. And like, it's still like that game did matter. And every game now matters for the Cougs going forward. Like, if you think this is a team that has a chance to make the playoffs, like they have to run the table and get into the Big 12 title game this year.
0: So, I mean, I agree with you entirely, but that's because it's the Big 12 and the way their schedule falls. Like, you're right about
1: but it's the same thing with the ACC and the Big 10 and the SEC.
0: Not the Big 10 necessarily. Like, a Big 10 team can lose and then play three more ranked teams along the way. Same thing with the SEC.
1: Yeah, I guess the Big 10 and the SEC, I guess, are different.
0: Yeah,
1: but like the ACC, but like the ACC and the Big 12, like it's just not the case. Like SMU,
0: college football is making decisions based on those two conferences.
1: Yeah, but like SMU, like they lost to Louisville.
0: Tough
1: their
0: loss.
1: Remaining schedule is their ACC schedule is Boston College, Virginia, Cal, Syracuse, Virginia Tech, Wake Forest, and Stanford. Louisville's not going to lose another game this season in the Big 12. I mean, in the ACC, and they might miss the ACC the championship game now because of this one loss. Like, these games still do matter, mainly because there are a lot of other games that just frankly don't, especially in those two conferences. Like, it does feel like we're playing in two very different worlds.
0: That's what's so, like,
1: between, like, the cool top two and conferences bad. And then the other conferences.
0: It's amazing because it creates this crazy drama and conversation, which is so good for college athletics. But at the same time, the ACC and the Big 12 are playing a different sport than what the SEC and Big 10 are doing.
1: Yeah, because it's just the conferences are so top-heavy. Like, in the ACC, like, you have, like, Louisville, you have Miami, you have SMU, and the Big 12, you've got the teams we just talked about. But then, like, the rest of it's just like, ugh.
0: I mean, it's abysmal. They're not even, like, name brands that are down. I mean, you can like, go into a bad, Mississippi State's kind of good this year, but if you went into a bad Mississippi State crowd, it's still like a tough place to win, a tough place to play, even though if they're having a down year. Going into BC, it's like, okay.
1: Yeah.
0: Like, all right. Like, yeah, no credit for that win at all.
1: Yeah, playing Deion now, like, which, like, he ain't going to be the coach next year.
0: Mm-mm. He can't build a program. It's embarrassing.
1: Like, he is not going to be the coach at Colorado next
0: year. But you know what's so funny? Okay, I'll pose this to you, and I was thinking about this at home the other day, just walking around. Like, do you fire Deion if he's still able to sell tickets and they're losing? Because you're Colorado. You're not really trying to win. I mean, you did, and it failed. But, like, overall, if you're selling tickets, it's further and better than what you're
1: not
0: doing.
1: But no,
0: that's
1: not
0: the point.
1: Like they're not. Yeah, like, they're not. The ratings have plummeted for Colorado. Like,
0: you remember when they had the whole country, me included, watching Colorado State that one
1: yeah.
0: night?
1: Yes. Like, it was like, it was awesome. Because wasn't it the first game of the year, that yeah. Colorado TCU game?
13: Yeah.
1: And then was it Colorado State was like the next week, and like, it was awesome, and Shador was good, and Travis Hunter, like.
0: They had dudes, by the way. Like, Shador was fine in college. He wasn't very good.
1: Like, there was a craze but Travis Hunter around was like, Colorado, oh, and like, it's yeah. just like, it's falling apart. Like,
0: dramatically. Dramatically. I mean, they've become a little bit of a laughing
1: stock. I think Deion can still work in college.
0: Sure.
1: I think he has to realize he made some really critical mistakes at Colorado.
0: His arrogance has got to stop.
1: I don't think it's that. I think it's like, hire coaches, dude.
0: Oh, well, that's what I think. Like, I think
1: like
0: a
1: get,
0: lot of his
1: like,
0: decisions.
1: Get Warren Sapp off your staff.
0: Yeah, I think the arrogance.
1: I think, like, the idea behind it was fine of, like, well, we were NFL players. Like, we can coach better than college guys. Like, I think there's something, like, amiss there. Like, they're just, like, but, like, I don't think he'll be the coach at Colorado next year. I don't know if they'll get fired necessarily. I think he will. But, like, I also could very much see where he just, like, walks away. And it's just, like, this ain't for me at this point in the season.
0: It's hard to build programs in college, man. It is very, very hard. So, like, to think that you can just hire that guy to do it, it's not realistic. And the way he went about it of, like, I'm bringing my Louie in and this and that, yeah. like, it's just the arrogance led the way. You want to bring your arrogance and your pompous attitude towards it, fine. Like, I'm okay with that. But it can't lead the way and lead your decision-making and then also get your kid retired his jersey wearing won some meaningless bowl game and that was it. It's like,
1: yeah,
0: come on, man. There's just too much of that crap.
1: All right, we'll talk about the biggest stories going on in the NFL. Couple quarterback injuries, one major, one not so major. We'll discuss that next
0: year. That scream, though, was major.
1: On ESPN 97.5. 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
16: What do we really know about James Tallarico? 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
16: But it gets worse. James Tallarico voted to allow biological men access to women's bathrooms in schools and for biological boys to play in girls' sports, saying some things are more important than fair competition in sports.
17: Defending trans Texans is something we have to do every day.
16: Radical liberal James Tallarico. 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
2: Joe and Will here with you till 6 o'clock. ESPN National coming up after us. We got one more game in week two, Giants and Rams. Interesting weekend, to say the least, I think. Like, the Eagles need a last-minute touchdown to beat the Titans. The Packers go to overtime with the Jets. Deshaun Watson plays his best game in years, beats the Tampa Bay Buccaneers after a lengthy rain delay and lightning delay. The Saints beat the Ravens. The Raiders are 2-0, and the Chargers move to 0-2. Like, what a weird... And then the Colts and the Chiefs went to overtime last night. Like, this was a weird week. I know football is always weird in the NFL.
3: The first month in particular,
2: but
3: is
2: this
3: always...
2: feels like a step up of like weirdness.
3: It's weird because you got the Raiders at 2-0, and they're amongst two of the best teams in the AFC right now. The undefeated teams in the AFC: Chiefs, Bills, Raiders, Bengals. Defeated teams: Colts, Dolphins, Texans, Chargers, Titans.
2: Yeah. The Chargers are this. I love this stat.
3: Boy, they stink. Insights.
2: The Chargers are winless, and their games have been eerily similar. Week one, they lost 26-14 to Arizona, who was 3-14 last year. This week, they lost 26-14 to Las Vegas, who was 3-14 last season. They're the fourth team in NFL history, Will, to start 0-2, despite facing opponents who won three or fewer games the previous season.
3: And they keep doing it. They are like, so what? Similar to the Texans. And the fact that they keep losing games year after year the same way.
2: But what's so interesting is, like, everything we talk about Nick Caley, they just did. They fired their offensive coordinator.
3: Yeah.
2: They brought in a guy.
3: But they still don't have a good offensive line.
2: Yes. But, like, they brought in the OC, who's supposed to be, like, the wizard, mm-hmm. and Mike McDaniels. And it hasn't looked good the first 2 weeks.
3: But that scheme, you need interior offensive line, and they have invested nothing at either guard position or center, and they lost their starting center to start the year. Their tackles they've invested in, to give them credit, and Joe Alt and Rashawn Slater, shout out Northwestern. But they have the same type of issues. Dame. Rashawn Slater?
2: No, Notre Dame's the other one.
3: Yeah, exactly. No one knows. Other one. Rashawn Slater, Northwestern. Shout out.
2: I know.
3: Shout out.
2: I watched him play there.
3: Man, he's good.
2: He's very good. But yeah, it's a weird start to
3: always.
2: The year this year. It always is.
3: The first month of NFL football is so bad. It's impossible to bet. The tackling is horrendous. The offensive communication, defensive communication. We had this conversation very briefly earlier on the show. It's the lack of taking the preseason seriously. Like, you don't hit the ground running.
2: Yeah.
3: Well, some teams can overcome it, some don't.
2: Well, wait till they expand to 18 games and they cut down to 2 preseason games.
3: Yeah,
2: then those preseason games are really going to be dedicated to getting your roster from 90 to 53. Mm. Like those preseason games are going to become maybe you'll get the starters for just a half in the second preseason game, but a majority of those 8 quarters are going to have to be dedicated to whittling down your roster and figuring out who's going to make it.
3: It's not good.
2: And then we had 2 quarterback injuries over the weekend. Jaden Daniels.
3: A lot of injuries in general.
2: Yeah, a lot of
3: week too.
2: I think that goes back to the preseason stuff too. And I know guys are bigger, faster, and stronger now, but it feels like the soft tissue stuff that you see is really really connected to me to the lack of intensity that you see in the offseason. And now Jaden Daniels is not that. He dislocated his elbow again, planted it on the ground, pops out. Gross.
3: Did you watch it?
2: Yep.
3: My wife saw it on her phone and had made a sound, and I was like, no, I'm good.
2: Yeah.
3: I'm not watching it.
2: Yeah. I watched it. I was unhappy. I watched it. We'll see what his future is. Fascinating. Cause he's due for a contract, but if you can't plant your arm in the ground without it popping out,
3: how long is he going to be out because of this now?
2: Who knows? Well, he dislocated it last year and he came back when their season was over. I think he got hurt again.
3: But he was out for several weeks.
2: He's out for a couple weeks for sure. Going to be with this. Now, there are some people that saying they could have he could have surgery to try to strengthen the ligaments that are around it, because it feels like the Twitter doctors, which I don't know how reliable these guys actually are. The philosophy is that it's going to keep happening, which I guess I kind of get. I dislocated my shoulder in college and not a full dislocation, just a partial one. And there's times when I sneeze and it pops out of place. So I'm not
3: hurt.
2: Yeah, it sucks. That's a huge concern if you're the Commanders. I don't really know It's just like, if it's going to keep popping out, like, I don't know what you do, because it's just like, you got 5 or 6 weeks every season, every time it dislocates, like, I don't, you're back to the Marcus Mariota train there. And then my guy got hurt, Caleb.
3: Boy, it sounded bad.
2: Sounded bad. My initial reaction after was like, kill me. this is Derrick Rose 2.0 was my reaction. He's week to week, probably going to miss some games. He's getting clowned pretty heavily on the internet today. I get it. I think it's also a way overreaction when it's very easy to pull receipts of players being this upset after injuries and then missing no time. I have examples if I need them.
3: But it's not like he yelled out of, it doesn't sound like an anger yell as much as it sounds like a
2: No, it did not.
4: A feminine yell?
3: Yeah, you know, just a little bit more of like a, I'm very dramatic and soft yell.
2: I just like totally disagree.
3: But. Towel over the head, on the cart. Sure. It's like, Paul Pierce, no, it's you know, not. Going out
2: no,
3: on
2: it's
3: a,
2: not.
3: It's like, not not.
2: It's not the same thing. And I know I'm going to defend my guy. But again, like there are plenty of examples of this in the NFL in which guys roll around on the ground for 2+ minutes and miss a week. It happened in 2015 with Rob Gronkowski. He literally rolled around on the ground for 2 minutes, slamming his hand against the ground for a sprained knee. He missed one game.
3: Do you think that he played?
2: There's also another one
3: more
2: in which
3: pain, or do you
2: Aaron Rodgers cried leaving the field in week one of the NFL season. Against the Chicago Bears, in which Khalil Mack hurt him. And you know what happened? He came back in and threw the game-winning touchdown that day, and he cried. Like, I just, like, I think people are making a big deal about this because they don't like Caleb Williams. I get your perspective. He did cry to his mommy in college. I will not deny that.
3: That was a
2: that did happen.
3: Painted fingernails play a role.
2: Yeah, they do.
3: They definitely play a role.
2: They definitely play a role, for sure. But, like, yeah. It is what it is.
3: I hope he's fine. Like, because I think he's fun to watch. I think him and Ben Johnson are a fun combination to watch play football. Yeah.
2: And then I think the worst thing that has happened to the NFL, which, like, I can't believe how anyone with a good sense of a mind allowed this to happen. The Carolina Panthers beat the Atlanta Falcons 34-3 over the weekend.
3: Yeah.
2: Do you know when the next Atlanta Falcons game is, Will?
3: Nope.
2: It's on Thursday Night Football. Do you know when their next game after that is? It's on Monday Night Football. Do you know when the Falcons' next game after that is?
3: Wait, you mean like they have... Well, they play Thursday night, but then they have like a full week off.
2: Yes, I know, but they are the worst team in the NFL with their fourth-string quarterback, and they play on Sunday Night Football, Monday Night Football, and Thursday Night Football for the next 3 weeks.
3: Can't you flex out of it now
2: not
3: earlier?
2: Until week 10.
3: No, I thought you could flex out earlier now.
2: Not that early.
3: Like, not tomorrow.
2: Who made this schedule?
3: At what point were they going to be good anyway?
2: Exactly.
3: Who Even was if like, they're fully healthy.
2: Michael Penix is going to start on Thursday night against the Green Bay Packers. That was put out today. But, like, who before the season was like, yeah, let's put Tua Tagovailoa and Michael Penix on primetime football for 3 straight weeks? What are we doing?
4: Because of Bijan.
2: He ain't that exciting. I love Bijan. He's not that exciting.
3: No, there's...
2: He's not that fun.
3: It's a quarterback like, league, bro.
2: It's like, we got. I don't want to watch any of those games.
3: So 3 weeks, you
2: three
3: can't
2: weeks
3: flex out of any of that?
2: No, like no, you can't flex until later in the year. It's awesome.
3: It's got to be sooner than week 10. Because didn't they move it up, honestly, like a couple weeks,
2: I think,
3: a couple years ago?
2: I thought week 10 was the move up, to be honest with you. Maybe it's, I think, maybe it's week 8, but like I thought week 10 was the move up. And the other big NFL story that is percolating right now is AJ, when's the Brazil game supposed to be?
4: A Sunday.
2: This Sunday?
4: 3:25.
2: Yeah, 3:25 this Sunday. Baltimore and the Cowboys are supposed to be playing in Brazil, but apparently there's a problem with the field. And that game might end up in Dallas. Because it's such a bad field in Brazil. Which the last time we saw a team play there, Jordan Love like tore his ACL in the first game of the season. So that's what's going on in the NFL.
3: Okay, hold on. I don't know if this is right or not. But according to AI, NFL games cannot be flexed until week 5. Week 1 through 4 are locked. Sunday night football up to twice in week 5 through 10, then any week 11 through 17. So one of those Sunday night games could be...
2: They might change the Baltimore game, though.
3: They don't. I'm like, Mary's going to be pissed. Monday night football weeks 12 to 17. Thursday night football twice in weeks 13 to 17.
2: Yeah, so they might do that for week 5,
3: Sunday like night football in weeks 5 to 13 and all Monday night flexes, you have to have 12 days notice.
2: It might just depend on it. We'll see. The problem is, well, they got San Fran, Seattle that day, so that could be the Sunday night game.
3: I mean, honestly, it could be anything.
2: That's true.
3: Anything but the Falcons.
2: Very, very true. Because, like, I still cannot believe that that's going to be a thing that we were going to have to be to watch on
3: NFL prime is usually, time. Honestly, like, really good with their prime time.
2: Usually
3: stuff.
2: They are, but they are not this time. All right, we'll take a break when we get back. Junkie of the day. He's Will Kunkel. I'm Joe George. AJ behind the glass. Right here on ESPN 97.5. 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
17: Shut the f*** up, junkie.
2: All right, junkie of the day. Only got a couple junkie? Minutes here. I think there's only one choice for Junkie of the Day. I don't think I need nominations from AJ. I don't think I need nominations from you, Will. There's only one Junkie of the Day.
3: Does it have to be of the day?
2: It's of the weekend.
3: Okay. On Mondays. I think we might have the same one the way you're speaking.
2: It's NC State, man.
3: Yes, CJ Bailey. That was my answer.
2: And fire the coach. I mean, one of the most comical endings to a college football game ever. Going just to run out the clock, gonna take the safety. Instead, Vandy, strip sack, touchdown, ball game, over. Also, I'll add, because they don't advertise with us, so I have no problem saying this, Fanatic Sportsbook and Casino. They're refunding everyone the money for the bad beat if you had NC State plus 3.5. That's not how gambling works.
3: I'm here for that.
2: I'm not. If I lose, I lose. If I live bet at 12:30 at night, that it's going to hit the over 99.5 in Purdue to UCLA, and I lose my money, which I did do that this weekend. That game was
3: so great. Are you going to reach out to Fanatic Sportsbook and say, hey, guys, nah.
2: Nah, that's not who I bet through. So, like, no. But, like, you can't refund people that. But, like, what a catastrophic ending to that game. Teams with the ball and the lead in the final 10 seconds in the history of college football. 1,046-1 is now 1,046-2. Do you remember the other one? The one time where a team had the ball with the lead, 10 seconds left to go, and they lost the game. Big Ten game.
3: No.
2: Michigan has the ball.
3: Michigan State?
2: Versus Michigan State.
3: The
2: they're
3: punt?
2: They're up late.
3: Yep.
2: With less than 10 seconds left to go, they punt. It gets blocked. Michigan State scores. Michigan State wins. This is literally, historically, one of the two worst losses in the history of college football.
3: And that's college football,
2: honestly,
3: man.
2: Maybe football.
3: Yeah, and that's indicative of what college football is. It's kids that are not necessarily very good, coaching that isn't always very good, and you get crazy situations like that because of this. And that's why whenever people say, like, could the best college team beat an NFL team? Bro, you have no idea how bad most of the players are on that team compared to guys in the NFL. I feel for CJ Bailey. Honestly, thank God for him. He goes to NC State where no one really cares.
2: Yeah, I mean, he's a laughing stock, but like as soon as Ole Miss and LSU started playing, like no one cares anymore.
3: Moved on.
2: I mean, like it's just bad coaching. Like it's
3: why put anybody just snap it out of the end zone or whatever. Like
2: you tell him to run out the back of the end zone,
3: throw it as high as you can. Even worse, but there's 100 things to do, and that's not one of them.
2: And also, like just also like. You know, just kneel it and then just kick it off, maybe. If there's 1 second left, squib kick.
3: 100 things other than carrying the ball around in the one spot of the field where if you drop it, you lose.
2: Yeah.
3: That, like, don't do that.
2: Someone said, wouldn't the kick six be also on this list?
3: Well, the kick six was more freaky and fluky and, like, crazy for Auburn to be able to do that.
2: So,
3: like, that's been done 100 times,
2: and
3: it rarely happens.
2: So this is the technicality here before we wrap up. With the ball in their hands is the technicality.
3: Possession.
2: Alabama was kicking off, so technically, like, they didn't have...
3: No, they weren't. That was a field goal.
2: You're right. And it was a tie game. It was a field goal. It was a tie game. It was 28-28. So the final score was 34-28. So that's why it's not on this list. They didn't have the lead as time was expiring. All right. That'll do it for us. Thank you, Will, for coming in today. Jeremy Brandon will return tomorrow. AJ, thank you for producing. We'll see you tomorrow. That'll do it for us today.
3: Good Game Sports Club Saturday, 11 a.m. to 1 p.m. Kicking with Kunkel.
2: Hang out with Will there. We'll talk to you guys tomorrow. Peace.
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